0: have the bigger challenge of, number one, demonstrating to a jury that this is a murder and not a true missing.
1: Right.
0: And then number two, demonstrating that this is the guy who did the murder. So you have two, and a lot of DAs just don't want to touch these because they are difficult, because there are two things you're trying to prove.
1: And the Cole case is a case that it just hasn't been resolved. It could be years, 10 years, 20 years. Some we're hearing in the media now where 30, 40-year-old cases are being solved with DNA improvement.
0: Well, and so every crime has a statute of limitations except for murder. So if you do a robbery and a number of years go by, I can't go back and reinvestigate that because it closes by statute.
1: Huh.
0: But murders don't close. They stay open. And so my cases are like, we just did a case 2 years ago. It was 1972. I remember the case. My dad had the case. Mm-hmm. He was a homicide detective also. And I remember I was about 10 when this 10-year-old went missing.
1: Huh.
0: And it shook our community. And my dad was kind of paranoid about it, you know, yeah. because, you know, for his own kids. And so I remember the case. And we didn't solve it. Well, I think I opened it in 2003. I think I found the DNA in 2006 or 7. We submitted it right away. It had no hit on the kind of predator database we have in California. And then, luckily, Ancestry DNA started to emerge.
1: It's helping to solve some problems.
0: It's solving some. That's why I always thank people for searching for their family members with DNA, because it eventually means I can take some of your family members to jail.
1: Right. So, hopefully not, but who
0: yes,
1: knows?
0: Yes, but it does help.
1: Describe person of interest. That's another term. I think I know what that means, but help us all better understand that legal term.
0: Yeah, so this is really something that I think emerged more after 9/11. You started to see a lot of it with the federal agencies looking at persons of interest in certain kinds of investigations. Almost always, this ends up being somebody who you suspect is your candidate for the crime, but you just don't want to necessarily put the word suspect on him yet. But it could also be a witness. Maybe you're looking for, so we have no leads at all yet, but we did hear that there was somebody standing over here. That's a person of interest to us. We want to be able to interview that person. So it can sometimes be a witness,
1: yeah.
0: But it just means that it's somebody who is another domino that's important to tip over in a series of dominoes leading to an arrest.
1: Yeah. In that regard, you used a methodology that you're trained in as a detective, fuse and fallout.
0: Right.
1: So describe that and how you applied that to this pursuit of, is Jesus who he said he was?
0: Yeah. So this is kind of like timelining, optimal timeline, different things to see, you know, is this guy, was he in town when this crime occurred? You know, you're putting things in place in a timeline. But when we're in front of juries, this is where your weird background comes into play. So my dad was a detective, but I didn't think I would be a detective. I thought I would be an artist or an architect. And so I got my bachelor's degree in design and I got my master's degree in architecture at UCLA. And I was working in Santa Monica when I decided to leave that and work in my dad's profession. But when I got to doing jury trials, that kind of approach, that visual approach to making claims, kind of came back up. And so I know I needed to show timelines to jurors. So I just envisioned the missing, on the day of the missing persons, if this is a murder, that's a bomb that exploded. He was angry. He did something he shouldn't do. But every bomb has a fuse that burns toward the explosion. And after the explosion, there's fallout everywhere, all over the blast radius. So what we do in front of a jury is we visualize this fuse. This is all the tension that's rising in the relationship.
1: Yeah, over days, weeks, months.
0: Yeah, he's preparing to do something he shouldn't do. He's buying the stuff he's going to use to kill her or to dispose of her. Yeah, this is the stuff you do before a crime.
1: Mm-hmm.
0: And then the day happens, and then you've got all of this activity afterwards. This is the blast radius, the fallout, that kind of gives you away. Because, you know, people don't do that. You're destroying your wife's property like you think she's never coming back. Well, if she's just run off, why would you destroy her property unless you know she's not coming back?
1: Yep.
0: So you kind of do things that tip the hat. And so that's what we're doing here in front of a jury. It's fuse and fallout, fuse and fallout. So what I've envisioned here is, if there was no New Testament, no evidence in a crime scene, if I don't trust anything the New Testament tells me about Jesus, is there enough evidence in the fuse and fallout of history to show me what happened in the first century, even if I had nothing from the crime scene, if I had nothing from the New Testament? Now, I think that all the information about Jesus has to come from the New Testament, but I'm just taking an approach that should reflect what's in the New Testament if Jesus is who he said he was.
1: Now, let me ask this question, because some are probably thinking it. Why did you even come up with this idea? I mean, what was happening? They said, ah, I wonder if I apply my detective skills to something that happened 2,000 years ago, if it would work. I mean, what was the motivation?
0: Well, we got into this church. My wife thought, well, we've got kids now, and they're like 6 and 8, or it's 5 and 7. Should we raise them in the church? And I thought, no. I mean, I wasn't raised in the church.
1: And I turned out pretty well.
0: Yeah, it's, of course, we always think that, right? Oh, yeah, you know what I was going to say. I'm going to say that for sure. But so I thought, I don't really have a desire to, but I love my wife, and if you want to raise the kids in the church, and she was kind of a cultural Catholic growing up. We didn't own a Bible, and she never read a Bible and never read a New Testament. We didn't understand what the gospel was. That wasn't part of our life. You never really heard it said that way. But we go to this church. She nagged me about it for about 3 years.
1: Good for her.
0: Good for her. Yeah. Actually, Susie is the reason. God has used Susie in my life in ways I can't even explain. So without her, I would be nowhere. But so she convinced me to go. And so I sat in church, and the pastor said that Jesus was this. He said a lot of things, but the thing that stuck with me, because I wasn't really interested in any of the other things.
1: Right.
0: But he said that Jesus was the smartest man who ever lived. And so I thought, well, what's so smart about him? So I did buy a Bible. I bought a pew Bible. And I just wanted to read what Jesus had to say. Not really expecting it to be more like Proverbs.
1: Right.
0: Just like wisdom statements.
1: Yeah.
0: Not so much a narrative from people who want me to believe that this sequence of events occurred in this order.
1: Right.
0: Occurred in this location at some point in history. Well, what is this? This is like supplemental reports in a cold case. I mean, I don't have access in cold cases. I don't have access to the witnesses anymore. They're dead.
1: Right.
0: I don't often have access to the report writers, because those detectives are passed away.
1: Yeah.
0: I mean, I got a case from 1972. Everyone was dead before I got there. When we actually solved that case, our suspect had been dead for 15 years.
1: Wow.
0: So this is an old case. So the question then becomes, well, how do you manage these cases? How do you investigate these old cases?
1: Well, so apply that, the fuse and fallout, for example, apply that, what you learned in detective work, to Jesus. How did you apply that?
0: Well, so I thought, okay, I'm going to do both an inside out and an outside in approach. And so I did an inside out approach. How do we know that the Gospels are telling us something reliable? And I've written about that in a book called Cold Case Christianity. That really is just applying the template for reliable eyewitnesses that we offer to jurors and applying that to the Gospel authors. And that showed me a lot. But I also thought, well, look, if Jesus is who you all think he is, are you really telling me that the only people who noticed this are four writers in the first century? I mean, wouldn't you expect that if he's the rock you think he is, when you throw him into the pond, there'd be some ripples, wouldn't there?
1: Right.
0: I mean, it should be able to see this in the fallout of history.
1: Okay.
0: But having never been taught that, really, I didn't know what the impact of Jesus was in history. I think this is true for a lot of young people. As a matter of fact, I think it's really important right now for us to teach our young people how important Jesus. I think there's two questions that every young person asks now. So for every one what claim we make, we have to offer the two whys. So I always say you have to give two whys for every what to Gen Z. And the first why is, okay, so you're making this claim about Jesus. Well, why do you think that's true? On the basis of what evidence do you, because everybody else is going to say that their claim is grounded in science, it's grounded in evidence, and you Christians have your wishful thinking. Now, good for you, but that's not good for me. So I want to know, why is this true? And the second why is, why should I care? Even if it is true, why should I care?
1: Yeah.
0: So I think what I really wanted to know is, does this matter? Even if this is true, does this matter?
1: I'm ready to answer that question. Right. I'm telling you
0: okay.
1: What. That's the question. Why does it matter?
0: Oh, yeah.
1: Woo, that's a big one.
0: Well, I think right now, I think the Gen Z, for a matter of fact, are less concerned about what Jeff Myers of Summit Ministries here in Colorado Springs, Manitou Springs, we had been talking about this. I think that young people are more concerned about the God, not the godness of God, does God exist, but the goodness of God.
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1: Hey Jim, you point out how several significant developments in ancient history allowed for the incredible dissemination of the gospel and the exponential growth of Christianity. Start with the developments of language and writing, why that is so important at that moment.
0: Yeah, so a lot of the times when I'm investigating a fuse, I'm answering my own skeptical questions because I'm anticipating that the jury is probably going to have similarly skeptical questions. So when I'm examining the fuse and history that leads up to the appearance of Jesus in the first century, I'm examining really my own skepticism. So I had a skepticism about a number of things, but one of them was just this question: if Jesus really is God, why wouldn't he just come now when we've got social media and iPhones and we can, you know? So why, wouldn't it be a better time to come now? Like, why does he come when he comes? But it turns out that the cultural shifts and the progress of culture and technology actually does benefit the first century in terms of disseminating information historically. So, for example, you know, if you can't express and articulate the detail of the Jesus story, because you don't have the letters in place yet. You don't have an alphabet in place yet. If you're just using hieroglyphics to, for example, describe the Sermon on the Mount, well, good luck with that.
1: Right.
0: It's not going to be easy to do. But once you have an alphabet that's widely distributed across the entire region, like the Etruscan alphabet, which is adopted by Rome, and then as Rome conquers the entire known world, it exports the Etruscan alphabet. And you have, you know, Koine Greek, which is being used by the Romans. You have papyrus, which is much easier to transport than, so for example, clay tablets or stone. So these things emerge in time until by the time Rome is in power and has organized, and the roads are in place. There's a 200-year period of peace called the Pax Romana that occurs and allows for the Roman Empire to spend money on things it used to spend on war. It now began to spend on infrastructure, like roads.
1: Yeah, so 47,000 miles.
0: Exactly.
1: That caught my attention.
0: It
1: has
0: connected all of these other empires. Like the Persians also had great roads, but now the Roman Empire makes sure that all roads lead to Rome. That's not actually is one of the goals of the Roman Empire. And they even connected the Silk Road from China. So now you've got access by way of roads. As a matter of fact, if you read John's book of Revelation, there are a couple of churches that John is talking about in the first chapter that Paul planted by using roads that were not even available to Paul 100 years earlier because they were constructed by the Romans and allowed Paul into places where he could plant churches. So it turns out it's not just that Jesus appears, it's that the infrastructure is in place and the technology, the alphabet, the language is in place so that you can actually transmit the message of Jesus.
1: To spread the gospel.
0: Yes, and this is
1: That's
0: what I would say. And so the question becomes then, wouldn't it be better to come now? Well, here's what I discovered. What I discovered is that, let's say we do this interview, and it's viewed by a million people. Well, they're not going to download it physically into a million computers. They're going to view it online. And let's say that they saw a miracle occur in this video for some reason. Well, I think we are the most distrusting, even claims about the news. We are so divided as a nation, so divided as a world, that we're going to say, well, who's saying that first? Well, I don't trust that person. So I don't trust that information. So we are very distrusting. And then when we see something that looks miraculous, well, I've watched the Marvel superhero movies too.
1: Right.
0: Everything looks miraculous. Do you trust anything anymore, you see? But more importantly, you're not downloading the video. Now, why that matters is that if you downloaded it to a million different geographic locations, it would be much harder to eradicate the information in the video. In other words, if the information about Jesus is on physical manuscripts in a million locations, now it's very hard to eradicate the message of Jesus because I can't just flip the server off. So it turns out if you're going to come and you want to have lasting historical impact, you want to come at a time when information is disseminated materially, not digitally.
1: Yeah.
0: Because number one, you don't trust digital information. We don't. And number two, you don't save digital information geographically. It's easy to eradicate.
1: No, that's good. You also mentioned human beings being hardwired to believe in God. I think that, but I probably think it more so than before I became a Christian. But why is that so self-evident as a detective?
0: Well, okay, so that's one of those these three strands of the fuse that are burning up. One of them is the culture of Rome developing and taking charge of things and providing an infrastructure so the message can be communicated. The other is there's a spiritual fuse. That it turns out that we are created in the image of God, so don't be surprised that we often think about God. And even today, polls have been taken. I think about 83% of all living humans believe in some form of theism or deism.
1: And that's with an incredible secular headwind right now.
0: Oh, absolutely.
1: Think about that.
0: And these are studies being done by secular groups.
1: Yeah.
0: As a matter of fact, a lot of the Ivy League schools that are mostly secular now have done this research and have discovered that really we are born with a default position of looking at creation and inferring the existence of a creator. That's very natural for children to do. As a matter of fact, this is now kind of said that theism is kind of bred in the bone, according to these studies. I've kind of cited them in the book. So don't be surprised. This has always been the case, and even in antiquity. So here's what I would say as a skeptic. Well, I hear a lot about this dying and rising savior named Jesus, but it seems to me he's just a copy of some other dying and rising saviors that he's stolen the story from. And we see this a lot in Jesus mythers, who will say that Jesus is not an original story and he never lived. He's just a recreation of prior mythologies. And they'll cite similarities between these prior mythologies. Well, that's a fuse that's burning toward the appearance of the first century, and I wanted to examine it. So if you look and read through all the ancient mythologies, what you're going to discover is they have about 15 things in common. And it turns out those 15 things they have in common are all the things that humans naturally expect of deity. We think about God, and we imagine certain things. Well, if he's God, he probably has power beyond ours. So we always, almost every god, for example, can do god things. They can do supernatural miracles because we expect our gods to do supernatural miracles. Many of them appear supernaturally. Well, you kind of expect that too. Ours does, right? Jesus appears supernaturally. Now, only broadly are these 15 attributes similar.
1: In each of these.
0: So I've charted them all. And no deity, no mythology prior to Jesus has more than about 10 of these.
1: Okay.
0: And some have as few as 6. Until you get to the first century, and then Jesus appears possessing all 15 of the ancient expectations of deity. Now, what's interesting about that is if you wanted to come and meet the expectations of the expectors, if the expected wants to meet the expectations of the expectors, Jesus does that.
1: Huh.
0: And Paul even talks about this. You know, you people are very religious. You even worship an unknown God here. Well, we're here to tell you that what you've imagined, we actually saw with our own eyes.
1: Right.
0: And so he's comparing the myths of humans. Now, when I say myth, I mean the stories of deity to the myth written by God, as C.S. Lewis says. Not a fiction, but a claim about God that is from the mind of God, from the mind of poets and ancients and expectors to the mind of the expected. That's the difference in Jesus.
1: Well, and you put it in context like that, the exchange of Jesus with the woman at the well. I mean, you get a little sense of God's frustration there. Woman, I'm standing right in front of you. I am the water.
0: But what's great about it is that we share these expectations, and even the modern scientific and sociological experiments we're doing right now demonstrate that created beings have expectations of the Creator. It's been going on for thousands of years. And Jesus meets most robustly all of those expectations, and that's not by coincidence. He's the only one in the history of anyone who claimed to be God who actually has all 15 of the characteristics. Like Buddha, for example, has 10.
1: Right. No, that's a really interesting observation that he fulfilled even that, you know, mythology.
0: That's right.
1: That Jesus is the fulfillment of all of it.
0: He's the actual reality that you've been imagining.
1: In parts and pieces.
0: That's right.
1: In all those expressions. That's so fascinating. Let me ask this question, Jim. Do you feel if you had to go in front of a jury today on the trial basis of Jesus' existence, you think you'd win the case?
0: Well, here's what I always say. You win juries, trials, not in opening statements, not in the evidence show, not in closing arguments. You win cases in jury selection. Sorry, it's just the case. So I would say to anyone listening, if you feel like, hey, I've been sharing the gospel with people, it's about jury selection. And I can't put people on a jury who have presuppositional biases or reasons to reject a truth claim that aren't evidential. So I make sure we have a 4-hour process where we select the jury and we eliminate the jurors who are biased against us on either side, on either side. So the question I would say is, are you taking the time? Are you praying about this? Are you asking God to soften the heart of the potential juror before you begin to present a case? Because it turns out you can present a case to a juror who's already biased against you, and it's not going to go very far. So I always say, yes, don't get frustrated, though. I think this case is more than sufficient. This case is very compelling, but there will still be people who will resist it. But it has more to do with jury selection than does the strength
1: of
0: the
1: case. That's really interesting. And for our listeners and viewers, I want to make sure we recommend this wonderful book, Person of Interest, Why Jesus Still Matters in a World That Rejects the Bible. And as Jim mentioned a moment ago, I mean, the Gen Z, the Gen X, all of the young folks today are really looking and prodding to see, can this be true? Is it real? And we better get equipped to answer those questions and to give a good answer to those solid questions. And one way to do it is to read this wonderful resource.
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1: And I'm so thankful for the donors who support the ministry, John. 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
7: It's filled with wisdom for building satisfying marriages and strong families. But it's not a marriage manual. It's the Bible. Today on Turning Point, Dr. David Jeremiah explains why these ancient biblical principles are still relevant. Whether you want a strong marriage or you're preparing for one. To introduce his message, Power Up Your Marriage, Proverbs for Partners, here's David.
8: And you know, the Bible has a lot to say about our relationship with each other in marriage, and the book of Proverbs gives us some wonderful principles upon which to build a strong marriage. We'll look at those principles in a few moments, but friends, have you noticed that the divorce statistics in America are frighteningly large, and the reason they're going down is simply most people are just living together without getting married, so you can't get divorced if you're not married. But the thing that really challenges me is that many of the reports that come back tell us there's little difference between those statistics in the world and in the church, and that ought not to be. If you know the Bible, you know better. And today we're going to talk about some principles for partners from the book of Proverbs. We'll get to that in just a moment. Hey, we want you to know that we are doing something special for our couples and for all of us who love to be together in delightful situations, and that we have a Caribbean cruise conference coming up in December, the 26th of December through the 2nd of January. And we'll be going to the beautiful blue waters of the Caribbean and visiting Grand Turk, San Juan, St. Thomas, and the Half Moon Cay Island with our musical guest Michael Sanchez and Uriel Vega. We just came back from Alaska, and many of the people who were there told me they're coming to the Caribbean, so we'll have some people that we've met already on this tour, and we would like to ask you to come. Go to our website and get all the details and plan to join us. Here is part one of Proverbs for Partners.
9: Someone wrote about a 50th anniversary their grandparents had celebrated together. They were by then great-grandparents because they were in their 70s. Ted had lost much of his hearing during his 70 years on the earth, yet they were still getting along together and celebrating this great anniversary. Their family came from all over and enjoyed celebrating together through the mid-morning and into the afternoon, and finally toward the sundown, all the family had gone home. And Bessie and Ted decided to walk out on the front porch and sit down and watch the sunset. And the old gentleman pulled his tie loose, leaned back, and didn't say much. But Bessie looked at him somewhat in wonder and said to him, "You know, Ted, I'm real proud of you." The old gentleman turned and looked at her rather quizzically. And after a moment, he said with a puzzled look on his face, "Well, Bessie, I'm real tired of you too." I heard about a husband who asked his wife, he said, "Honey, have you ever been in love before?" She thought for a moment and then she replied, "No, darling, I once respected a man for his great intelligence. And I remember I admired another man for his remarkable courage. And I was captivated by yet another for his good looks and charm. But with you, well, how else could you explain it except love?" Over the years, stories have been collected, have they not, about marriage and how it's supposed to work and sometimes how it doesn't work. And oftentimes we look in every other direction except to the Word of God to discover whether or not there is help for us. You know, the Bible was not written primarily as a marriage manual, but I'm sure you all know that all of truth is God's truth. And if you study the Word of God carefully, you will find throughout its pages the principles that will help you to build a strong family. And these are the principles that ultimately get written about in popularized books that are sold on the secular market. If you go and find the things that are really working, usually you can trace them back to a concept that's found in God's Word. I want to talk about four different concepts from the book of Proverbs that help us understand what it takes to build a strong marriage. I want to go through the first three of these rather quickly and spend most of the time on the last one. I think we all come to the Bible as Christians with a set of presuppositions, and of course, those presuppositions are okay as long as they're supported by the Scripture. And one of the presuppositions about a good marriage is that it is built around spirituality. You know, in the world, relationships begin, at least from the biblical perspective, from the outside in. They start with a physical relationship, and then if that works, it goes to the social relationship, and then if they think they can get along, it goes to the spiritual sometimes. But for Christians, the relationship ought to begin from the inside out. You get to know each other spiritually and find out whether or not the person that you're dating is a person who knows God, because you know that if that isn't true, it's going to be very difficult to build much harmony there. Can two walk together unless they agree? And then you decide whether or not you have compatibility socially, and you try to find out if you like some of the same things. You know, I often think how hard my marriage would have been if Donna wasn't a sports fan. I mean, she's always been a sports fan, and we've enjoyed so many sporting events together, but we've had that in common. And then, of course, the most intimate time of marriage is reserved for the focus of marriage, which is when marriage is consummated, and that's the physical part. Christians start from the inside out, and non-Christians start from the outside in primarily. That's the difference between relationships. And so for a Christian, the most important thing is to know whether or not the relationship has any spirituality in it at all. In the book of Proverbs, there are some clues here and there. Here's one of my favorite Proverbs, Proverbs 18:22. It says, "He who finds a wife finds a good thing and obtains favor from the Lord." There is the Lord in the middle of the relationship. Proverbs 19:14 says, "A prudent wife is from the Lord." The Lord's involved. And Proverbs 31:30 and 31 say, "Charm is deceitful and beauty is passing, but a woman who fears the Lord, she shall be praised. Give her the fruit of her hands and let her own works praise her in the gates." 2 Corinthians reminds us as believers that we are not to be unequally yoked together with unbelievers. For what fellowship has righteousness with lawlessness? And what communion has light with darkness? I don't want to dwell on this for a long period of time, but I want to remind you that it is always dangerous to develop a relationship if you're a Christian with somebody who is not, because relationships are the beginning of marriage. I have to tell you, people supposedly understand this, but every once in a while someone says something to me that makes me realize that it's not a serious issue. I was in Charleston, South Carolina, and I had dinner with some families there and a couple, and after dinner, the man said to me, "My wife has a question she wants to ask you, and she's been waiting for you to come so she could ask you." He said, "It's a spiritual question." And I said, "Well, what is the question?" She said, "Well, I'm concerned that if I die before my husband does, that he'll marry somebody else, and then when we get to heaven, there'll be two of us. What will we do?" So I tried to explain to her and to him that the Bible says that in heaven we're neither married nor given in marriage, and I went through that whole thing, which we all know. And she said, "Well, I can't help it. Just the thought of him being with somebody else, I just can't stand it. I can't even stand the thought of it." And without cracking a smile, this guy said, "Well, honey, if you die, I'll try to marry somebody who's not going to heaven." I didn't know what to say. I didn't know how to fix that, except I wanted to make the point, you don't want to marry somebody that's not going to heaven. You really don't want to do that. The Bible says that a marriage starts at the center with spiritual oneness. And whenever that isn't true, and sometimes it happens not to be true because they both started outside of the faith, and maybe the wife got saved in a Bible study. Now she's alone in the marriage in as far as being a Christian. All she can do at that particular time is take what is hers at that moment and carry it on with grace. And oftentimes when one partner gets saved, they can be the means of the other partner coming to Christ if they live graciously and humbly and walk with the Lord. So Proverbs tells us that one of the building blocks of marriage is spirituality. Make sure the Lord's in the equation. In the 5th chapter of Proverbs, which is our text, we're reminded again that spirituality is one principle, but fidelity is another. Remember these words from Proverbs 5:15 and following. "Drink water from your own cistern and running water from your own well. Should your fountains be dispersed abroad, streams of water in the streets, let them be only your own and not for strangers with you. For why should you, my son, be enraptured by an immoral woman and be embraced in the arms of a seductress?" Now here in the Old Testament language of wisdom, the words fountains and streams are euphemisms to speak of man's procreation capacity. And the idea is that a foolish man is a fountain scattering precious water. It's the picture of the wastefulness of sexual promiscuity. And the result of such indiscriminate sin is called streams of waters in the streets. It's a graphic description of the illegitimate street children of harlotry. Solomon says, "Let them be only your own and not the children of such immoral strangers." In other words, don't waste your energies and your procreative powers doing that which is immoral, but save all of that for the sanctity of your marriage and let there be fidelity at home. It's a much needed message in our immoral culture today. There was a television show some time ago where the guest was an actor and he was well known for his romantic roles on film. Predictably, during the interview, he was asked, "What makes a great lover?" I am confident that everyone who was watching the show expected the standard macho playboy response. To the surprise of the host and the audience, his answer must have raised eyebrows all across America. It went something like this. "A great lover is someone who can satisfy one woman all of her life long and who can be satisfied by one woman all his life long. A great lover is not someone who goes from woman to woman to woman. Any dog can do that." End of quote. Wow. You know, nobody else says stuff like this. If you don't believe the Bible, you wouldn't say it because it runs so across the culture of our day. But isn't that a great statement, that a great lover is a man who satisfies a woman for all of her life and is satisfied by that woman for all of his life? That's the way God intended it to be. And that's where fidelity comes. That's why sexual relationships should never happen outside of the covenant of marriage, where two people have come together and committed themselves to one another, to be faithful to one another and to stand by one another so that there will not be the straying away from that covenant and the disobedience to the word of God. The Bible says here in Proverbs chapter 5, "Rejoice with the wife of your youth." This is not only a reminder that God's perfect plan is one man, one woman for life, but it is also a picture of a happy family with the joy of the husband and the wife in relationship. How many of you know that the joy of the family starts with the husband-wife relationship? When you have happy children, it's usually because mom and dad are happy too. Now, there can always be happiness when there's brokenness in a marriage, but it's a lot harder. The one thing that children want to know more than anything else, when you ask them and all of the surveys tell the same thing, they want to know mom and dad are okay, that they're doing all right, that they love each other, and that things are going to work out. And I know that whenever I speak on a subject like this, I speak to people who've gone through hurt and brokenness, and it's never my purpose to add more hurt to what you already feel. One of the things I like to insert right here is to say that wherever you are in the process of life, in your relationship at home, if you know God, He can bring His grace to bear on your situation, and He can take broken things and mend them and make out of brokenness that which is beautiful, but only God can do that. He's the only one. So if you experience brokenness, let me recommend to you that if you haven't put God in the equation, you might want to do that, because really it's your only hope. Almighty God is the only one who can mend the brokenness in a person's heart and in a family and sustain the loss that you might feel. This is not just another reminder, but throughout the Proverbs, there are some interesting insights about the things that help a relationship to work. We're talking now about the principle of congeniality. If there is spirituality at the core and fidelity as the covenant, then congeniality needs to be the characteristic of this relationship. That means you get along, that you work hard at relating to one another. There is compatibility. How many of you know that compatibility isn't a given? It's something you work at, something that you deal with. There's no such thing as putting two people together in an intimate relationship without there being challenges and rough edges and things that need to be worked on. One of the top three things that married couples argue about, one of the most common causes of divorce, is the disagreement about money. Did you know? And it's interesting what the proverb says about the right perspective on money. Listen to Proverbs 15, 16, and 17. "Better is a little with the fear of the Lord than great treasure with trouble. Better is a dinner of herbs where love is than a fatted calf with hatred." Isn't that a great proverb? Do you hear what the proverb says? You're better off having a little bit and having love than having a lot and having frustration and anguish. And sometimes couples don't understand that one of the things that brings frustration is the constant drivenness on the part of the man to make more money and have more things. And in the process, hopefully it's going to make them happy. And oftentimes I hear these people saying, I remember when we first got started and we didn't have anything. And we were so much more happy than we are now when we're trying to fit our relationship in between two or three jobs and all the things we're trying to do to make our way in this materialistic world. That's why Proverbs 16:8 says, better is a little with righteousness than vast revenues without justice. The book of Proverbs has some interesting concepts about how you have congeniality at home. Make sure you have the right perspective. I see godly men today doing things that I've never seen them do before. In the last year, I think there have been four or five men who have come to me and said to me, I was up for a promotion. It meant moving my family to a place. I didn't like the spiritual environment. I love what's going on here. My kids are in the Christian school. We have a wonderful relationship. I turned down the promotion. I don't know what it's going to mean to my career, but I know this is what God wanted me to do, and I'm going to put Him first and see what happens. Amen? That's what we're talking about. The right perspective about money and life. Then Proverbs has some information about the righteous practices of husband and wife. Proverbs 11:29 says, he who troubles his own house will inherit the wind, and the fool will be a servant to the wise of heart. In other words, the one who mismanages his own house will see all that he has blown away, and he'll have nothing left in the end. Here's an interesting and vivid proverb. Proverbs 11:22 says, as a ring of gold in a swine's snout, so is a lovely woman who lacks discretion. Here's what the proverb says. As beautiful as that ring may be on a lovely woman, if the woman has no discretion, you might as well put the ring in the nose of a swine, of a pig. Isn't that an awful thought, an awful picture? Well, so is a woman without discretion. That's the proverb. Here's one that's a bit more positive than that. Proverbs 12:4, an excellent wife is the crown of her husband, but she who causes shame is like rottenness in his bones. Let's talk for a couple of minutes about the responses of love and grace between a husband and a wife. Proverbs 11:16 says, a gracious woman retains honor. Proverbs 15:1 says, a soft answer turns away wrath, but a harsh word stirs up anger. That will short circuit any argument you have in your home. What is the tendency when someone yells at us or screams at us? What do we want to do? Scream back. You answer softly and see what happens. It takes all the wind out of their sails. It cools the whole thing down, and it brings peace where there was frustration. And then here's a beautiful proverb. Listen carefully. Proverbs 24:26. He who gives the right answer kisses the lips. Did you see that when you were reading through this book? He who gives the right answer kisses the lips. How easy it is in relationships at home not to give the right answer. Have you ever noticed how easy it is for us to color the truth or to shade things in our favor? And the Bible says that when we relate to one another and we give the right answer, it has the same effect as a kiss on the lips. What a beautiful picture of relationships at home between the husband and the wife. Now, those are some of the things that will help you to have love and grace at home. But let me take a moment and give you a list of things that will hinder. And ladies, I'm not picking on you. I'm just reading what the scripture says. And before this series is over, this is going to be just as hard on all of us and just as helpful to all of us, I pray, as some of the things that seem to pop out here and there. But did you know how many times in the book of Proverbs this thought comes out? Watch carefully. Proverbs 19:13b. The contentions of a wife are a continual dripping. Proverbs 21:9. Better to dwell in the corner of a housetop than in a house shared with a contentious woman. Proverbs 21:19. Better to dwell in the wilderness than with a contentious and angry woman. Proverbs 25:24, it is better to dwell in the corner of a housetop than in a house shared with a contentious woman. Proverbs 27:15-16, a continual dripping on a very rainy day and a contentious woman are alike. Whoever restrains her restrains the wind and grasps oil with his right hand. In other words, it's hard to do. Did you know that the meaning of the word contentious is nagging? So ladies, I've never said this before in this church, just don't do that. Just don't do that. The Bible spends 5 verses in one book to tell you that that's not a good thing to do. Don't always be on his case. Get on his team. Get off his back. And the same thing could be said for men, because you know men can nag just as easily as can women. There's an old Arab proverb that goes like this. 3 things make a house intolerable: the leaking through of rain, a wife's nagging, and bugs. That's not very good company, is it? Sven and Hulda were a Scandinavian couple. They were Christians. They sang in the choir. They were at Sunday school every Sunday. They had prayer at every meal. They went to all the church functions, but they just could not get along. They both nagged at each other all the time. At home, it was terrible, bickering and complaining and fussing. After both of them had devotions one morning, separately, of course, Hilda said to Sven, "You know, Sven, I've been thinking. I've got the answer to this hopeless problem we've been having with each other. I think we should pray for the Lord to take one of us home to be with Him. And then I will go live with my sister." That's the principle of cordiality. Get along with each other. You know, it takes work to get along in a marriage. That's what Proverbs is saying.
8: 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And I hope that you've gained some understanding of that in these discussions we've been having. 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
11: 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The Apostle Paul succeeded in what he set out to do. Many godly people are successful. 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Or as the Apostle Paul wrote in one of my favorite verses, "Whatever you do, do it heartily as to the Lord and not to men." 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
1: How are we so close to almost halfway through August? This year's flying by. I got friends in the U.S. Their kids are back in school. Our kids will be there before we know it. It's going to be done in a blink. Anyway, let's take a look at your verse for today. Psalms 46:1 from an NIV. I love the setup to the meat and potatoes of this one. It says, for the director of music of the sons of Korah, according to Alamoth. So there we go. It's a song. God is our refuge and strength, an ever-present help in trouble. I so would love to know what the melody was for that.
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0: I had the best family video call over the weekend, and I wanted to share the story with you as we might have a new family member in our family. As in Ontario, lots of squirrels there, and so they had called us and said, check this out. And there was a squirrel on their window ledge, and it had built a home. I guess they had pushed out the leaves multiple times, but it just kept coming back. And then it started living there, and they didn't want to open up their window for fear the squirrel would run into their home. So it had worked its way into a little tear in the window screen, and now it's full of leaves, twigs, and potentially a nest for a squirrel family. Isn't it amazing, though, how nature just takes what it has and created something safe for that little squirrel family? So have you ever had any close encounters similar to this with wildlife? Would love to hear your stories.
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11: Do you remember the good old days? We used to go to the corner store, pick up milk, eggs, chocolate bars, maybe a new bike. You can't do that anymore. They have surveillance cameras. We were poor. My parents couldn't afford basic amenities, so I loved stealing candy. Primarily, I stole from my brothers, who left Halloween treats just hanging around in easy-to-access places. In all seriousness, I do look back with fondness on those old days. We owned less, but my parents were very generous. A recent study found that people with the most money give the least away. I hope you aren't part of that statistic. Acts 20:35 says, it is more blessed to give than to receive. So spread your wealth around. You'll honor God and shock some people. Then buy kids some candy and a toothbrush to go with it.
12: 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Laugh Again. 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

0: We're talking wildlife encounters today. I'm Holly Taylor here for Shine FM and got a great story. This one is from Dean. He says that under one of their grain bins, a skunk family decided to hang out. And so now it's the skunk family's place to live, and they are always cautious whenever they go into that area. Another story here, this one is from Laura. She says that they had some sheds out back and they now are home to a fox family. So that's always fun, just seeing the little baby foxes around. Spring's the best time for that, isn't it? It just means also that you have to be a little more cautious next time you go to the shed.
1: 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Coming up next.
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0: Some good news for cheese lovers. Yes, it looks like there might be some benefits in a full-fat dairy like cheese. U of T doing this study offering some new evidence that supports full-fat dairy consumption. They did a 12-week study and determined that actually they did see improvements in blood pressure. People who were consuming the cheese had higher intake of calcium, protein, and vitamin D. So what does that mean now moving forward? I feel like all the life lessons on health I have to revisit because there were so many dangers surrounding dairy. So maybe not all dairy is created equally. And so I am curious to see what comes next in these studies and how it impacts our relationship with dairy in general. Now, if you're lactose intolerant, I'm sorry. Maybe cheese just isn't your thing anyway.
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7: Don't give up. Glory to God for coming your way today. How easy it is for us to give up on issues of life. Romans 12:12 says, rejoice in hope, be patient in tribulation, be constant in prayer. Is it your marriage, health, finances, or what of you? You can't give up. Do you know that giving up is not a winning sign? No matter the issues, there are certain options to explore. Have you told Jesus in your prayers? Have you thanked him for the victories of the past, believing in him for present times? Don't give up if you don't want to go down. Don't relax if you don't want to be released. Don't take it easy if you don't want to be eased out. Don't slow down if you don't want to end up slow. Press on if you want to be pressed in. Stand up if you don't want to be pushed down. In Jesus' name, I see those challenges losing its hold on you. I see divine strength coming upon you in the name of Jesus.
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0: fun seeing so many family films at the box office doing so well. You can tell it's obviously summertime, isn't it? So, of course, at number one, Spider-Man Brand New Day. People loving that movie. Coming in at number five, Toy Story 5. Minions and Monsters at number six. And Moana still in the top 10 at number seven. So there you go. Some films that might be good for the family. And I would love to know what your thoughts are on them.
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2: Try to imagine this situation. You're the lead detective on a really important case, and you're looking for clues to determine who, what, where, when, and why a crime has been committed. But the challenge is there's no evidence. Or is there? Today on Focus on the Family with Jim Daly, we'll do an investigation about the life, death, and resurrection of Jesus Christ, who appeared in human form on this planet more than 2,000 years ago. What's the evidence for him? What are his claims? We'll find out today. Thanks for joining us. I'm John Fuller.
3: John, I'm really excited to talk to our guest. I can remember I made that commitment to Christ at 15, and I wobbled along. Parents, be encouraged. That 15-year-old will continue to grow and develop. And it was probably about 20 when I was in college, sitting in my business classes, learning about economics and advertising and marketing and all those things. And I just unplugged, and I thought, I've got to read the Bible all the way through. And I just remember the Lord putting that on my heart, just the appetite to say, let's read it. When you think about it, it's great to go to school, it's great to go to college, but if you haven't read the Bible, the Word, and decided for yourself, is Jesus real? Is he who he said he was? You kind of miss the most important class of your life. Mm. So I want to encourage you, if you're kind of on the fence and you don't know or you have doubts, maybe you made a commitment, it was a long time ago. Dig in today, because I think our guest is going to deliver some great perspectives given his background.
2: Yeah, and J. Warner Wallace has been involved in law enforcement for more than 25 years. He's a homicide detective, always focused on the facts.
3: In fact, John, he described himself as an actively sarcastic skeptic about God, faith, and the Bible. I love that perspective. Again, somebody who had an honest approach to saying, prove it. And we're going to get to that today. Jim, it's great to have you here.
4: Well, thanks for having me. Yeah, being sarcastic and skeptical is really helpful as a homicide detective in general, right?
3: Now, this isn't what I was going to ask you, but how has the Lord dealt with your sarcasm?
4: So if you assume up front that everyone you're talking to is a liar, somebody will eventually go to jail. But if you assume everyone's telling you the truth, no one ever goes to jail. So I'm trying to balance what works and what's effective based on, and then also what God would call me to be.
3: You know this so is harder. Totally off topic, but given all your years in detective work, I mean, what are those things that you see about human behavior that kind of makes you scratch your head? Like, well, they really thought they'd get away with this?
4: Yeah, well, see, a lot of it is, we don't think really rationally when we think about doing things that are irrational,
3: right?
4: Like killing your spouse. So a lot of times you're driven by your emotions, and that's where we can kind of make some headway.
3: Yeah.
4: Right? Because sometimes we overthink it. We're thinking, well, look, if I was doing this, I might do these five things first, because we're thinking as though we're not in the middle of an emotional relationship that is driven by emotion. We're trying to think about it rationally and coolly, but it turns out most of the time. But here's what I do see. Pretty much everything that I see in human behavior is explained really well on the pages of the New Testament.
3: Oh, that's interesting.
4: So I love the fact that the Bible describes the world the way it really is. And I'll be sometimes working with defense attorneys who they're so convinced that there's no way that their defendant, I mean, they're truly convinced that the defendant could not do this, because for the last 30 years, I work cold cases. This guy has been a deacon in a church. He's been, he's a dentist. He's a fireman. Right. He's a city council person. He's just got a regular life.
3: Yeah.
4: And because they don't understand the enigma of man, the kind of fallen nature, designed in God's image, but deeply rebellious. They don't understand that dichotomy. They struggle with understanding how someone like this could do something like that.
3: Mm. Well, you know what's interesting too? So much of the culture right now is debating what's true, that there can't really be an absolute truth. Mm. But my goodness, where do you see that show up? In police work. I mean, you either did it or you didn't do it, and that's absolute truth.
4: Well, and I always wonder, is this shift from objective claims about truth to subjective claims about truth, is this going to eventually affect us in the courtroom? And I've been watching
3: court cases. Wow, that's interesting. So you've seen that evolution happening.
4: Yeah, because we're selecting jurors. And I think our questions in the voir dire process are going to, they always have kind of covered these issues.
3: Right.
4: But I think more and more to be able to make sure that the jurors we're selecting actually understand that some things are more than a matter of opinion. Even the claim that there is no objective truth is a claim about truth that's objective.
3: Right.
4: So it's self-refuting. So we have to at least help and only select the jurors that understand this, right? Because otherwise, how would you render a decision about something that happened in the past that your opinion can't change? It either happened or it didn't happen.
3: Right.
4: And that's why this is the approach I took when I first was looking at Scripture.
3: Which is so good. Let's get some of the terminology down. Not all of us are familiar with police detective work. So, for example, you mentioned that you're a homicide detective, but you specialize in solving cold case, no body murders. Now, honestly, that's the first time I've heard that. Describe a no-body murder. So I think I get it.
4: Yeah, so a no-body murder, often these will go cold because they're first reported as a missing persons case. You know, so this is like where a husband or a business associate, usually though, it's a husband or a wife who kills their spouse and then somehow effectively destroys the body and then says, oh, we had an argument.

0: difficult because there are two things you're trying to prove.
1: And the Cole case is a case that it just hasn't been resolved. It could be years, 10 years, 20 years. Some we're hearing in the media now where 30, 40-year-old cases are being solved with DNA improvement.
0: Well, and so every crime has a statute of limitations except for murder. So if you do a robbery and a number of years go by, I can't go back and reinvestigate that because it closes by statute.
1: Huh.
0: But murders don't close. They stay open. And so my cases are like, we just did a case 2 years ago. It was 1972. I remember the case. My dad had the case. Mm-hmm. He was a homicide detective also. And I remember I was about 10 when this 10-year-old went missing.
1: Huh.
0: And it shook our community. And my dad was kind of paranoid about it, because, for his own kids. And so I remember the case. And we didn't solve it. Well, I think I opened it in 2003. I think I found the DNA in 2006 or 7. We submitted it right away. It had no hit on the kind of predator database we have in California. And then luckily, Ancestry DNA started to emerge.
1: It's helping to solve some problems.
0: It's solving some. That's why I always thank people for searching for their family members with DNA, because it eventually means I can take some of your family members to jail.
1: So, hopefully not, but who
0: knows?
1: Yes,
0: but that does help.
1: Describe person of interest. That's another term. I think I know what that means, but help us all better understand that legal term.
0: Yeah, so this is really something that I think emerged more after 9/11. You started to see a lot of it with the federal agencies looking at persons of interest in certain kinds of investigations. Almost always, this ends up being somebody who you suspect is your candidate for the crime, but you just don't want to necessarily put the word suspect on him yet. But it could also be a witness. Maybe you're looking for, we have no leads at all yet, but we did hear that there was somebody standing over here. That's a person of interest to us. We want to be able to interview that person. So it can sometimes be a witness.
1: Yeah.
0: But it just means that it's somebody who is another domino that's important to tip over in a series of dominoes leading to an arrest.
1: Yeah. In that regard, you used a methodology that you're trained in as a detective, fuse and fallout.
0: Right.
1: So describe that and how you applied that to this pursuit of, is Jesus who he said he was?
0: Yeah. So this is kind of like timelining, optimal timeline, different things to see, is this guy, was he in town when this crime occurred? You're putting things in place in a timeline. But when we're in front of juries, this is where your weird background comes into play. So my dad was a detective, but I didn't think I would be a detective. I thought I would be an artist or an architect. And so I got my bachelor's degree in design and I got my master's degree in architecture at UCLA. And I was working in Santa Monica when I decided to leave that and work in my dad's profession. But when I got to doing jury trials, that kind of approach, that visual approach to making claims, kind of came back up. And so I know I needed to show timelines to jurors. So I just envision the missing on the day of the missing persons. If this is a murder, that's a bomb that exploded. He was angry. He did something he shouldn't do. But every bomb has a fuse that burns toward the explosion. And after the explosion, there's fallout everywhere, all over the blast radius. So what we do in front of a jury is we visualize this fuse. This is all the tension that's rising in the relationship.
1: Yeah,
0: this
1: over
0: is
1: days, him. Weeks, months.
0: Yeah, he's preparing to do something he shouldn't do. He's buying the stuff he's going to use to kill her or to dispose of her. Yeah, this is the stuff you do before a crime.
1: Mm-hmm.
0: And then the day happens, and then you've got all of this activity afterwards. This is the blast radius, the fallout, that kind of gives you away. Because, people don't do that. You're destroying your wife's property like you think she's never coming back. Well, wait, if she's just run off, why would you destroy her property unless you know she's not coming back?
1: Yep.
0: So you kind of do things that tip the hat. And so that's what we're doing here in front of a jury. It's fuse and fallout, fuse and fallout. So what I've envisioned here is if there was no New Testament, no evidence in a crime scene, if I don't trust anything the New Testament tells me about Jesus, is there enough evidence in the fuse and fallout of history to show me what happened in the first century, even if I had nothing from the crime scene, if I had nothing from the New Testament? Now, I think that all the information about Jesus has to come from the New Testament, but I'm just taking an approach that should reflect what's in the New Testament if Jesus is who he said he was.
1: Now, let me ask this question, because some are probably thinking it. Why did you even come up with this idea? I mean, what was happening? They said, I wonder if I apply my detective skills to something that happened 2,000 years ago, if it would work. I mean, what was the motivation?
0: Well, we got into this church. My wife thought, well, we've got kids now, and they're like 6 and 8, or it's 5 and 7. Should we raise them in the church? And I thought, no. I mean, I wasn't raised in the church.
1: And I turned out pretty well.
0: Yeah, of course.
1: can,
0: we always think
1: I
0: that, right? Oh, yeah, you know what I was going to say. I'm going to say that for sure. But so I thought, I don't really have a desire to, but I love my wife. And if you want to raise the kids in the church, and she was kind of a cultural Catholic growing up. We didn't own a Bible, and she never read a Bible and never read a New Testament. We didn't understand what the gospel was. That wasn't part of our life. We never

0: necessarily heard it said that way. But we go to this church. She nagged me about it for about 3 years.
1: Good for her.
0: Good for her. Yeah. I mean, actually, Susie is the reason. God has used Susie in my life in ways I can't even explain. So without her, I would be nowhere. But so she convinced me to go. And so I sat in church, and the pastor said that Jesus was this. He said a lot of things, but the thing that stuck with me, because I wasn't really interested in any of the other things.
1: Right.
0: But he said that Jesus was the smartest man who ever lived. And so I thought, well, what's so smart about him? So I did buy a Bible. I bought a pew Bible. And I just wanted to read what Jesus had to say. Not really expecting it to be more like Proverbs.
1: Right.
0: Just like wisdom statements.
1: Yeah.
0: Not so much a narrative about from people who want me to believe that this sequence of events occurred in this order.
1: Right.
0: Occurred in this location at some point in history. Well, what is this? This is like supplemental reports in a cold case. I mean, I don't have access.
1: Interesting.
0: In cold cases. I don't have access to the witnesses anymore. They're dead.
1: Right.
0: I don't often have access to the report writers. Because those detectives are passed away.
1: Yeah.
0: I mean, I got a case from 1972. Everyone was dead before I got there. When we actually solved that case, our suspect had been dead for 15 years.
1: Wow.
0: So this is an old case. So the question then becomes, well, how do you manage these cases? How do you investigate these old cases?
1: Well, so apply that, you know, the fuse and fallout, for example, apply that, what you learned in detective work, to Jesus. How did you apply that?
0: Well, so I thought, okay, I'm going to do both an inside out and an outside in approach. And so I did an inside out approach. You know, how do we know that the Gospels are telling us something reliable? And I've written about that in a book called Cold Case Christianity. That really is just applying the template for reliable eyewitnesses that we offer to jurors. And applying that to the gospel authors. And that showed me a lot. But I also thought, well, look, if Jesus is who you all think he is, are you really telling me that the only people who noticed this are four writers in the first century? I mean, wouldn't you expect that if he's the rock you think he is, when you throw him into the pond, there'd be some ripples, wouldn't there?
1: Right.
0: I mean, it should be able to see this in the fallout of history.
1: Okay.
0: But having never been taught that, really, I didn't know what the impact of Jesus was in history. I think this is true for a lot of young people. As a matter of fact, I think it's really important right now for us to teach our young people how important Jesus. I think there's two questions that every young person asks now. So for every one what claim we make, we have to offer the two whys. So I always say you have to give two whys for every what to Gen Z. And the first why is, okay, so you're making this claim about Jesus. Well, why do you think that's true? On the basis of what evidence do you, because you know, everybody else is going to say that their claim is grounded in science, it's grounded in evidence, and you Christians have your wishful thinking. Good for you, but that's not good for me. So I want to know, why is this true? And the second why is, why should I care? Even if it is true, why should I care?
1: Yeah.
0: So I think what I really wanted to know is, does this matter? Even if this is true, does this matter?
1: I'm ready to answer that question.
0: Right.
1: I'm telling you
0: okay.
1: What. That's the question. Why does it matter?
0: Oh, yeah.
1: Whew, that's a big one.
0: Well, I think right now, I think the Gen Z, for a matter of fact, are less concerned about what Jeff Myers of Summit Ministries here in Colorado Springs, Manitou Springs, you know, we've been talking about this. I think that young people are more concerned about the God, not the godness of God, does God exist, but the goodness of God.
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1: Hey, Jim, you point out how several significant developments in ancient history allowed for the incredible dissemination of the gospel and the exponential growth of Christianity. Start with the developments of language and writing, why that is so important at that moment.
0: Yeah, so a lot of the times when I'm investigating a fuse, I'm answering my own skeptical questions because I'm anticipating that the jury is probably going to have similarly skeptical questions.
1: Uh-huh.
0: So when I'm examining the fuse and history that leads up to the appearance of Jesus in the first century, I'm examining really my own skepticism. So I had a skepticism about a number of things, but one of them was just this question, if Jesus really is God, why wouldn't he just come now when we've got social media and iPhones and we can, you know, so what, wouldn't it be a better time to come now? Like, why does he come when he comes? But it turns out that the cultural shifts and the progress of culture and technology actually does benefit the first century in terms of disseminating information historically. So for example, you know, if you can't express and articulate the detail of the Jesus story, because you don't have the letters in place yet. You don't have an alphabet in place yet. If you're just using hieroglyphics to, for example, describe the Sermon on the Mount, well, good luck with that.
1: Right.
0: It's not going to be easy to do. But once you have an alphabet that's widely distributed across the entire region, mm-hmm. like the Etruscan alphabet, which is adopted by Rome, and then as Rome conquers the entire known world, it exports the Etruscan alphabet. And you have, you know, Koine Greek, which is being used by the Romans. You have papyrus, which is much easier to transport than, so for example, clay tablets or stone. So these things emerge in time until by the time Rome is in power, and has organized, and the roads are in place. There's a 200-year period of peace called the Pax Romana that occurs and allows for the Roman Empire to spend money on things it used to spend on war. It now began to spend on infrastructure, like roads.
1: Yeah, so 47,000 miles.
0: Exactly.
1: That caught my attention.
0: And
1: I had no
0: idea.
1: It's
0: connecting all of these other empires. Like the Persians also had great roads. But now the Roman Empire makes sure that all roads lead to Rome. That's not actually is one of the goals of the Roman Empire. And they even connected the Silk Road from China. So now you got access by way of roads. As a matter of fact, if you read John's book of Revelation, there are a couple of churches that John is talking about in the first chapter that Paul planted by using roads that were not even available to Paul 100 years earlier, because they were constructed by the Romans and allowed Paul into places where he could plant churches. So it turns out it's not just that Jesus appears, it's that the infrastructure is in place and the technology, the alphabet, the language is in place so that you can actually transmit the message of Jesus.
1: To spread the gospel.
0: Yes, and this is what I would say. And so the question becomes then, wouldn't it be better to come now? Well, here's what I discovered. What I discovered is that, let's say we do this interview and it's viewed by 1 million people. Well, they're not going to download it physically into 1 million computers. They're going to view it online. And let's say that they saw a miracle occur in this video for some reason. Hmm. Well, I think we are the most distrusting, even claims about the news. We are so divided as a nation, so divided as a world, that we're going to say, well, who's saying that first? Well, I don't trust that person. So I don't trust that information. So we are very distrusting. And then when we see something that looks miraculous, well, I've watched the Marvel superhero movies too.
1: Right.
0: Everything looks miraculous. Do you trust anything anymore, you see? But more importantly, you're not downloading the video. Now, why that matters is that if you downloaded it to 1 million different geographic locations, it would be much harder to eradicate the information in the video. In other words, if the information about Jesus is on physical manuscripts in 1 million locations, now it's very hard to eradicate the message of Jesus because I can't just flip the server off. So it turns out if you're going to come and you want to have lasting historical impact, you want to come at a time when information is disseminated materially, not digitally.
1: Yeah.
0: Because number one, you don't trust digital information. We don't. And number two, you don't save digital information geographically. It's easy to eradicate.
1: No, that's good. You also mentioned human beings being hardwired to believe in God. I think that, but I probably think it more so than before I became a Christian. But why is that so self-evident as a detective?
0: Well, okay, so that's one of these three strands of this fuse that are burning up. One of them is the culture of Rome developing and taking charge of things and providing an infrastructure so the message can be communicated. The other is there's a spiritual fuse. that it turns out that we are created in the image of God. So don't be surprised that we often think about God. And even today, polls have been taken. I think about 83% of all living humans believe in some form of theism or deism.
1: And that's with an incredible secular headwind now.
0: Oh, absolutely.
1: Think about that.
0: And these are studies being done by secular groups.
1: Yeah.
0: As a matter of fact, a lot of the Ivy League schools that are mostly secular now have done this research and have discovered that really we are born with a default position of looking at creation and inferring the existence of a creator. That's very natural for children to do. As a matter of fact, this is now kind of said that theism is kind of bred in the bone, according to these studies. I've kind of cited them in the book. So don't be surprised. This has always been the case, and even in antiquity. So here's what I would say as a skeptic. Well, I hear a lot about this dying and rising Savior named Jesus, but it seems to me he's just a copy of some other dying and rising Saviors that he's stolen the story from. We see this a lot in Jesus mythers, who will say that Jesus is not an original story and he never lived. He's just a recreation of prior mythologies. And they'll cite similarities between these prior mythologies. Well, that's a fuse that's burning toward the appearance of the first century, and I wanted to examine it. So if you look and read through all the ancient mythologies, what you're going to discover is they have about 15 things in common. And it turns out those 15 things they have in common are all the things that humans naturally expect of deity. We think about God, and we imagine certain things. Well, if he's God, he probably has power beyond ours. So we always, almost every god, for example, can do God things. They can do supernatural miracles because we expect our gods to do supernatural miracles. Many of them appear supernaturally. Well, you kind of expect that too. Ours does, right? Jesus appears supernaturally. Now, only broadly are these 15 attributes similar.
1: In each of these.
0: So I've charted them all. And no deity, no mythology prior to Jesus has more than about 10 of these.
1: Okay.
0: And some have as few as 6. Until you get to the first century, and then Jesus appears possessing all 15 of the ancient expectations of deity. Hmm. Now, what's interesting about that is if you wanted to come and meet the expectations of the expectors, if the expected wants to meet the expectations of the expectors, Jesus does that.
1: Huh.
0: And Paul even talks about this. You know, you people are very religious. You even worship an unknown God here. Well, we're here to tell you that what you've imagined, we actually saw with our own eyes.
1: Hmm. Right.
0: And so he's comparing the myths of humans. Now, when I say myth, I mean the stories of deity to the myth written by God, as C.S. Lewis says. Not a fiction, but a claim about God that is from the mind of God, from the mind of poets and ancients and expectors to the mind of the expected. That's the difference in Jesus.
1: Mm-hmm. Well, and you put it in context like that, the exchange of Jesus with the woman at the well. I mean, you get a little sense of God's frustration there. Woman, I'm standing right in front of you. I am the water.
0: But what's great about it is that we share these expectations, and even the modern scientific and sociological experiments we're doing right now demonstrate that created beings have expectations of the Creator. It's been going on for thousands of years. Mm-hmm. And Jesus meets most robustly all of those expectations, and that's not by coincidence. He's the only one in the history of anyone who claimed to be God who actually has all 15 of the characteristics. Like Buddha, for example, has 10.
1: Right. No, that's a really interesting observation that he fulfilled even that, you know,
0: right.
1: mythology.
0: That's right.
1: That Jesus is the fulfillment of all of it.
0: He's the actual reality that you've been imagining.
1: In parts and pieces.
0: That's right.
1: In all those expressions. That's so fascinating. Let me ask this question, Jim. Do you feel if you had to go in front of a jury today on the trial basis of Jesus' existence, you think you'd win the case?
0: Well, here's what I always say. You win juries, trials, not in opening statements, not in the evidence show, not in closing arguments. You win cases in jury selection. Sorry, it's just the case. So I would say to anyone listening, if you feel like, hey, I've been sharing the gospel with people, it's about jury selection. And I can't put people on a jury who have presuppositional biases or reasons to reject a truth claim that aren't evidential. So I make sure we have a voir dire process where we select the jury and we eliminate the jurors who are biased against us on either side, on either side. So the question I would say is, are you taking the time? Are you praying about this? Are you asking God to soften the heart of the potential juror before you begin to present a case? Because it turns out you can present a case to a juror who's already biased against you, and it's not going to go very far. So I always say, yes, don't get frustrated though. I think this case is more than sufficient. This case is very compelling. But there will still be people who will resist it. But it has more to do with jury selection than does the strength
1: of the case. That's really interesting. And for our listeners and viewers, I want to make sure we recommend this wonderful book, Person of Interest, Why Jesus Still Matters in a World That Rejects the Bible. And as Jim mentioned a moment ago, I mean, the Gen Z, the Gen X, all of the young folks today are really looking and prodding to see, can this be true? Is it real? And we better get equipped to answer those questions and to give a good answer to those solid questions. And one way to do it is to read this wonderful resource.
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1: And I'm so thankful for the donors who support the ministry, John. 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
1: Jim, again, stick with us and thanks for being here today.
0: Thanks for having me. I appreciate it.
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special day in Spain tomorrow. Makes me want to go on a road trip. Or a boat or plane trip, one of the two. But Spain gonna experience a total solar eclipse. So that will be tomorrow. There's some fun things that we'll get to experience here in North America. The Perseid meteor shower will peak today and tomorrow. It's gonna be beautiful. If you want to see some shooting stars, lights off at nighttime, look up and you will see lots of shooting stars. What's cool about these ones is that they burn in bigger round circles, so you should be able to see them a little bit easier.

0: Because you're good.
1: Have you ever purchased something and thought, man, this did not last long? 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
1: Safe and fun for the whole family here on Shine FM. It's Holly Taylor. 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

0: Have you seen any shooting stars yet? I hope so. I know tomorrow night we should see some as well, as we've got a meteor shower in effect. It's so cool being able to, in nice weather, look up, be outside late at night and check out the skies. So good luck. See how many you can count. Let me know. Have a great night.
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0: Shine family, it's officially Wednesday evening. Congratulations, you have made it to the halfway point, the safe haven of the week. Whether you needed more week in order to get more work done, more play done, whether you're getting some more relaxing done if you're on summer break, you are on a green grassy hill that is at the top of this week, and the rest of the week is a nice slow downhill stroll.
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0: Francesca Battistelli was a force of worship music for the longest time, and then she took about an 8-year break. And in those 8 years, she was busy being a mom to 7 wonderful children, but now, after that well-deserved 8-year break, she's back with a brand new album called He Will. It just recently released, and I can't wait to listen to it. I'm so excited to hear what new music sounds like from Francesca after 8 years, and especially after spending all that time as a mom. I wonder if that's changed her sound at all. I'm excited to find out.
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2: They say a grateful heart is a full heart. And thanks to you, a lot of local fridges are a whole lot fuller. 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

0: Connor here, and I've got a reminder for all of us that we were created by our God in order to praise Him. In David's beautiful prayer in 1 Chronicles 29, I'm going to read verses 11 and 12. David says, "Yours, Lord, is the greatness and the power and the glory and the majesty and the splendor, for everything in heaven and earth is yours. Yours, Lord, is the kingdom. You are exalted as head over all. Wealth and honor come from you. You are the ruler of all things. In your hands are strength and power to exalt and give strength to all."
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0: So I was raised Christian, and I think one of the best things about being raised a Christian, aside from developing a really strong foundation in your faith from an early age, is the amazing Christian media that there is out there for kids. Like the Read With Me Bible. I had that when I was really little, with illustrations by Dennis Jones, and I always loved the pictures in that Bible. The people are drawn cartoonishly, but also with this real kindness and warmth, and the way everything is drawn, it looks like it's all carved. It's beautiful, beautiful artwork. And of course, you can't mention the words Christian and children's media in the same sentence without mentioning VeggieTales. VeggieTales was formative for my childhood, and so many other Christians that I know, with incredibly accessible adaptations of biblical stories, some of the best music ever written, I stand by that, especially the silly songs, and incredibly sharp and comedic writing. It's so vividly brought to life biblical stories in a way that makes it incredibly easy for kids to understand and engage. So what's your favorite bit of Christian media from when you were little? Text in and let us know.
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2: 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And thanks to you, a lot of local fridges are a whole lot fuller. 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

0: Hello, Shine family. Connor Dixon here. And have you heard about Shine On Demand? It's this wonderful little addition we have to the ShineFM.com website, where you can go on and you can find any previous episode of any of the shows that we air on ShineFM or On The Light. And you can listen to any one of these episodes. We've got a back catalog of a ton of them. We've got Joni Table Talk. We've got Back to the Bible. We've got Best Day Ever, The Bible for Kids. We've got a ton of excellent shows. So if you haven't ever heard an episode of them, or if you're looking for a specific episode, or if you're looking to listen to a show from the start, that is a perfect place to go.
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2: Hi, I'm Dr. Doug Weiss, and for over 40 years as a licensed psychologist, I've helped countless individuals heal from life's deepest hurts and challenges. And here on Healing Time, you won't just hear powerful testimonies, you'll be equipped with practical steps and biblical tools to walk in real, lasting freedom in Christ. Today we have a special guest that I know is going to be a blessing to all the parents out there, especially our single moms and dads. I believe God is going to speak directly to your heart and fill you with strength and hope to keep going. Well, today's guest probably doesn't need an introduction, but in case you don't know her, Danette Crawford is a dynamic speaker, and you'll find that out, an author, TV host, and international evangelist with a powerful message of hope and encouragement. She's the founder of Joy Ministries, which runs over 23 compassion programs for at-risk youth, single mothers, and low-income families. As a single mom herself, she understands those very unique challenges and has inspired millions through her life and her ministry. Now, she's also the author of several incredible books, including Don't Quit in the Pit and Break Free. Danette, welcome to Healing Time.
3: Thank you so much.
2: It's so nice to meet you.
3: It's a blessing and honor to be here. Thank you.
2: It's really exciting to see how God uses people. But let's go back to your story. Like, there's always a background to the story.
3: Yeah.
2: Like, how did you grow up? You got married? Kind of give us that walk.
3: Okay. Well, I grew up believing in God. My parents took me to the Methodist church, but I said I was never going to that church. You know, the church across town, the Holy Roller Church.
2: Yeah.
3: I said, I'm never going to that church. I went one time at the age of 17, encountered the Lord. That's when I got born again and everything changed. So when I got saved, I really got saved. And there was a lot of kids that grew up with that took it for granted. But I radically got saved. The pastor asked me to become the youth pastor at 19. And then I started traveling as an evangelist at the age of 21.
2: Wow. That's pretty ambitious.
3: And I've been traveling ever since.
2: All right. And then you dated, you got married. Walk us through that part of your story because it's foundational for your ministry.
3: Exactly. So I'm traveling as an evangelist, doing all of the right things, being separated, being consecrated. Then I didn't say yes to the first guy, the second, third, or fourth. Met my husband in church in Virginia Beach. I went to Regent University, I went to Lee for undergrad. Then I went to Regent to get my master's in counseling.
2: Oh, wow.
3: And I'm still traveling as an evangelist and doing all that. Met my husband there at my church, had my pastor's blessing. Fast forward, I was pregnant. We had been married 3 years. I was 9 months pregnant. And 5 days before I delivered my daughter, my husband announced that he was leaving.
2: Oh, wow.
3: That's when my whole world came crashing down. You know, when you see hurricanes, we have hurricanes that come through Virginia Beach, being there on the coast. But you know, when you see news stories that when hurricanes come through, you see the little doorway, the whole house is smashed, and there's like the little doorway of the bathroom. I felt the only thing that was standing was me, my little teeny baby, and a great big God.
2: Amen.
3: And Dr. Doug, what I learned is no matter how bad the storm is, no matter how bad the storm is, there's always an after. But you can't quit in the pit.
2: Mm-hmm.
3: You have to keep your mouth shut, your heart right. You can't have unforgiveness.
2: Right.
3: Don't have to defend yourself. Just keep marching forward. One step of obedience at a time. And you know, so in those beginning years, you have to get a goal every day to go forward. And some days in the beginning, my big goal was to get out of bed, to take a shower, and put my makeup on. I had my little teeny baby.
2: Mm-hmm.
3: But God was faithful.
2: He is faithful. And so then I'm assuming that ended in a divorce. He left, right? And whatever happened to him, where did that go?
3: So I fasted and prayed for the first year. that everybody's like, wow, you lost your baby weight so fast. How'd you do it? I was like, you don't want to do it the way I did it. I was fasting and praying and standing and believing God for his deliverance.
4: Sure.
3: And then at 9 months, it was 9 months, the Lord said, you're going to have to get up out of your mess and go do what you're called to do. And when he said that to me, I knew then that I was going to be going through a divorce. Mm. I've been a woman preacher since it wasn't cool to be a woman preacher. And
4: right.
3: now
4: you're
3: going through a divorce
4: right.
3: with a single mom. So fast forward, you go through the storm, the boat's rocking, things are just getting a little bit settled a few years after that. And I get a call at 11:15 at night that he had committed suicide.
4: Oh, wow.
3: So that was devastating. You know, I never shared that publicly. The first time I ever shared that publicly was just about 2 years ago on Joni Table Talk, because for sake of my daughter, I haven't shared that. You know, it's been challenging for her, but it's a reality of things that people go through. And so
4: absolutely.
3: Again, it was just another storm. Same principles.
4: Mm-hmm.
3: There will always be a bright, sunny day if we just don't quit in the pit in the midst of the storm.
4: That's right. So, I mean, it's just walking through real life. And that's what we want to do here at Healing Times, encourage people to, like, real life happens to real Christians.
3: It happens.
4: Okay. And you can be a godly, you're a preacher, you're doing what he's telling you to do, getting people saved, and real life still happens to you. Okay, so
3: right.
4: you're a single mom. Now, how old is she now?
3: She's 26.
4: Okay, all right. So what doors did God open up for you, and how did you turn this story into his story?
3: Right. So what the Lord said to me, you know, when God asks you a question, he already knows the answer, but he wants you to know the answer that's in your heart.
4: That's right.
3: So he would present needs to me that all of these single moms were going through, which I was on staff at a mega church, mm-hmm. traveling as an evangelist on their staff. And I didn't realize, Dr. Doug, that a mile and a half from my cushy office, there were single moms that did not know how they were going to feed their kid until I became a single mom that I didn't know how I was going to feed mine. And the Lord said a real key to you going forward is to get your eyes off of yourself.
4: Absolutely.
3: We can just have a pity party. That's parking in the pit. Mm. You know, you can be a whiner or you can be a winner. The Lord said, Danette, you can be a whiner or a winner. I was like, wow, you know the answer to that one, right?
4: Mm-hmm.
3: I'm choosing not to be a whiner. Whiners talk about what they're going through. Try to get people to feel sorry for them.
4: Stay in the problem.
3: They stay in it. But winners focus where they're going to. And God said, Danette, the call on your life has not changed.
4: This is so important. I'm a psychologist, you know that. But I just want to say something to you at home. Your DNA was created when you were born and born again. There is no storm in your life that changes your DNA. When a tree is a tree, it's a tree. A bush is a bush is a bush, and a flower is a flower is a flower. They all go through rains and winters and storms. But who and what they are doesn't change. And you're an example of that.
3: So good.
4: Like there was a DNA that God gave you, and you had to believe in what he put inside you, regardless of what was around you or being spoken
3: right.
4: or experiencing. And I have a lot of honor for a single mom. Okay, my mom had to put me in foster homes because there was three of us.
3: Mm.
4: And she was a single mom. So I get it. And I respect that, because I personally wouldn't want to do that. It's hard enough if you got someone helping you, right?
3: Right.
4: So I have a lot of honor for you. And if you are a single mom, we honor you. And I want to encourage you to stay listening. If you know a single mom, I want you to share this particular show with them, because no matter who they are, God has a purpose for them, and they are not on the outside of God's heart. Actually, I think single moms get special attention. And I'm sure you can attest to miracle after miracle, because he becomes your husband. You know,
3: come on, you're preaching my message.
4: Yeah. Tell me a couple of maybe some of the miracles that God showed off with you.
3: So it was not too long after I had my daughter that I had my back was broken.
4: Oh,
3: I have no T10 vertebrae. It was 100% compressed fracture. So I'm over at UVA, University of Virginia, with Dr. Donald Chan, who was the surgeon. Okay, my daughter's little. And he x-rays, he looks, and he's like, you need two major surgeries. And he went into details of what they needed to do. They needed to deflate my lungs, take out a rib.
4: Not exciting, right.
3: Yeah.
4: Nothing exciting.
3: Put it in there, put a rod in my back, and I was going to be out of commission for a year. I said, I can't be out of commission for 5 minutes. I'm a single mom of a very, very, very fast toddler. And he started talking to me, and I said, well, I believe in miracles, do you? And he said, I don't believe in miracles. Are you kidding? I said, well, I do. And God can use you to do my miracle, or he can do it himself. So I need to pray about this. So I left, came, long story. I just stand in faith, believing God. I remember I would stand preaching and recording my television mm-hmm. show in pain. But God said, stand, I'm going to do your miracle. November 4th, 2004, God did my miracle. I went back. They're like, what? Dr. Donald Chan sat there and he said, people like you, you're my hero. And I said, what do you mean? He goes, my job's easy compared to yours. You're a single mom. And he goes, how did this happen? I said, it's a miracle. Jesus did a miracle. And what he said to me, Dr. Doug, it was so funny. He said, did your Jesus do this miracle here in Charlottesville? And I said, no, he actually did it in Hampton, Virginia, but he does them all over the world. And he listened to me as busy as these guys are. Sat there, undivided attention for 25 minutes. And he said, I need more patients like you. He said, these young surgeons, they just want to operate. Me, I know that sometimes I will

0: 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Don't quit in the pit. Grab a hold of the rope of hope, which is God's word and his promises, and know that he will bring you through. Amen.
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1: Now God starts showing you, okay, a need. And I tell this to people all the time. People say, you know, Dr. Doug, I want to do ministry. I want to do whatever, da, da, da. I said, well, first of all, answer two questions. What does God do with you?
0: Mm.
1: And who does he keep sending to you?
0: It's good.
1: Because he sends to you what you're supposed to minister to.
0: Right.
1: You. And he's given you the gifts to do it. So if you do drywall, he's going to keep sending you drywall. Okay?
0: Yeah.
1: No, seriously.
0: Right.
1: I know people who have a drywall ministry. That's what they do.
0: Exactly.
1: Right? Okay? I know guys who fix cars, right? For single moms and people like that. And their gift is they don't preach. They just, I'll just fix your car, man.
0: Yeah.
1: You know? And they do a great job. And that's a miracle, right?
0: Yes.
1: For you, especially
0: yes.
1: when you need it, right? And so what did he start moving you toward as far as ministry and stuff like that?
0: Well, the first thing was to get my eyes off of myself. And literally, I didn't know how I was going to feed my kid. And so I'm a traveling evangelist. I'm not traveling. I just had a baby. Mm-hmm. That wasn't a part of the plan. And so I took what little groceries I had and I went over to the subsidized neighborhood. That's how we got out. That's how we received and started walking in our first adopted neighborhood. I didn't have a lot, but I went on a 21-day fast. I took my groceries. I started going door to door, giving out food to these moms, telling them about Jesus, that he's a father to the fatherless, that he's going to provide. Amen. So you can't minister. You got to give yourself time to heal, but you minister out of what you already know and what God has already done for you. And so I would see every day, my God shall supply my needs. Give me this day my daily bread. Mm-hmm. So that's where I started. And today, that is our feeding program, the Bread of Life, every Thursday. God's so good. Every Thursday, my staff goes door to door, taking food to the poor, the fatherless, and the widow. They don't even have cars, Dr. Doug, to get to a grocery store. They live in a food desert, which means there's no grocery store within walking distance.
1: Oh, wow.
0: God has blessed us with our beautiful Miracle Center building that we have a kitchen. And hey, it's all because I didn't quit in the pit when I wanted to, but I knew the right answer was
1: so. That seed of ministry was really small. If you're now first of all, if you're not starting, start. Start anything you want, start small. And then God can turn that small into like a whole staff of people going around and doing this. And you probably help other churches get involved and say, hey, you got people who are lazy, send them to me.
0: Right.
1: And I'll put them to work, right?
0: That's exactly.
1: That's how we get spiritually strong if we're working. And so so this ministry, where's this ministry? What city is this ministry?
0: Virginia Beach and Chesapeake, Virginia.
1: Virginia Beach, okay. Mm-hmm. All right, so if you're close by, you need something to do on Thursday, you want to show up.
0: Every day.
1: Okay, every day. Oh, it's every day.
0: We have 23 outreaches. Oh, feeding is Thursday, except for the summer.
1: What else did the seed turn into?
0: And so our first big outreach, which then was, I'll never forget, my big budget was $500. I'm like, God. Mm. And so I went over to this neighborhood, and my dream gift back then was a $100 gift card. Every single mom, that's their dream gift, $100 gift card to Walmart. So I was like, we're going to do a drawing, give away a $100 gift card to Walmart, but everyone has to come out of their home for the drawing. Right? Mm-hmm. So we're giving away food.
1: Little tickets and they come out, right?
0: Exactly. Right. We're giving away food. We're giving away clothes. Mm. They're coming out for groceries. But then the big giveaway, the $100 gift card. But they have to come together for the drawing, have to be present. And then I preach the gospel.
1: Yeah. Amen.
0: So many people got saved, delivered, and healed that day.
1: Amen.
0: Changed so many lives, mm-hmm. and they're still running for the kingdom. They're worship leaders. Mm-hmm. They've got out of abusive marriages. And so
1: you turn their project into a project.
0: Exactly.
1: Right?
0: And now

0: was our first adopted neighborhood. And then I started seeing the needs after that. I was like, wow, these kids are going back to school, but their parents can't read. So then we started our Lighthouse Learning Center on their premises at their neighborhood.
1: Right where they were.
0: Right where they're at. Then I realized.
1: So it wasn't come to me. You go to them.
0: Stop waiting for them to come to your church.
1: Oh, please.
0: They're not impressed with your new building.
1: Right.
0: They need to get on their turf, get where they're at, meet their needs. And so then in our Lighthouse Learning Center, I realized that these kids are failing because they can't read. Reading is the foundation of all education.
1: Absolutely.
0: I had a 16-year-old named Norris. And I would take the kids with me. I would preach and they would be my choir, right? They would sing, getting them involved. And Norris was pretending he was reading the words. I was like, this kid can't read. I never knew it. And I was like, Lord, I'm going to take this summer to teach these kids to read. So now it is a happening place.
1: Wow.
0: All summer long. It's our summer reading camp where we teach the kids to read.
1: That's a beautiful thing. Anything else?
0: Oh, yeah. I don't think we have time
1: for those
0: anything.
1: Of you who are not single moms, if she can pull this off, you really should be embarrassed, honestly. This is amazing. But you were following the Lord.
0: Amen.
1: Right?
0: One step of obedience at a time.
1: But you didn't have the support of a man, and you didn't have the support of a man's income.
0: Exactly.
1: You weren't some rich chick out there who just had nothing to do.
0: Right.
1: You were really impoverished yourself, and out of that, you gave and continued to God, continued to prosper you.
0: He who gives to the poor will lack nothing.
1: Amen.
0: When you take care of the poor, the fatherless, and the widow, and I love that about Daystar because Daystar understands that.
1: Oh,
0: and
1: yeah.
0: They sow into the very heart of God, ministries like ourselves. The poor, the fatherless, and the widow. So the Lord said to me, because Mother's Day was very hard, Dr. Doug.
1: Sure.
0: Single moms pull double duty all year long. You don't have money to do something for yourself. Who does something for mom on Mother's Day? It's dad. But when there's no dad, no one's doing anything. God said, I want you to gather my women and honor them on their special day. 2001, May, Mother's Day 2001 was the first year. This is our 25th year. We bring them in. We bus them in from battered wives shelters, homeless shelters, organizations, the community at large.
1: Sure.
0: Assisted living. Do you know there are widows that don't get a visitor all year long?
1: Wow.
0: It's the reality. Some of them, their children don't have anything to do with them.
1: Mm-hmm.
0: Heartbreaking. Some of them, their children have died before them or they live across the country. Mm-hmm. We bus them in, give them the red carpet treatment, a 5-star meal. I preach the gospel. They get saved, delivered, and healed. They get a Mother's Day gift. This year, they're getting my brand new book, The Power of Joy.
1: I saw that. It's like a devotion.
0: It's a 365-day devotion.
1: But it's beautiful. It's leather. And give us your website, because I want people to honor you. They can give on that website, but also they can get the book, right? Because it's beautiful. I saw it.
0: Yes. DaneetteCrawford.com.
1: DaneetteCrawford.com. It's on your screen right now, big and bold. Take a picture of it, and you can get... You have the Pit book. What other books you got?
0: Give me. Don't Quit in the Pit.
1: Don't Quit in the Pit.
0: There is Limitless Thinking, Limitless Living.
1: Limitless Thinking, okay.
0: Total Turnaround.
1: Break Free.
0: And Standard Setters.
1: Standard Setters. Sounds like a whole sermon all by itself. but again, those are also seeds that God gave you to put into people's lives to grow things. You know, and your life is an example of what really healing time is all about, which is multiplying, you know, and I want to encourage you, you know, get off the sofa, all right, find something to do. If you don't, on our website, there's lots of materials on helping women with self-esteem or men in purity or marriages or whatever. Go to Danette's website, get a book, do a book study, do a Bible study, you know, get your people on Facebook involved in a project. You know, so this is, you're inspiring. I mean, I'm encouraged because I know what the strength it is to just survive as a single mom.
0: Come on.
1: Okay, but you took that and said, okay, life's bigger than me surviving.
0: Yes.
1: I serve a big God.
0: Yes.
1: And so now you have all these ministries, things happening, and you're traveling around, you're speaking, you have your own TV show.
0: Yes.
1: Talk about that a little bit.
0: Yes, it's called The Power, the book is The Power of Joy, and that's Joy with Danette Crawford. And it's just bringing hope and encouragement into the lives of people that they can focus forward on what God has called them to do. They don't have to stay stuck in their current situations because God is going to turn it around.
1: Okay, so you've been, any other ministries we need to know about?
0: Well, gosh, those are the ones that are right
1: top
0: on the...
1: Ones. Okay.
0: Those are the ones happening right now, yes.
1: Okay, and now I want you to share... I want you to look in camera and I want you to share what it feels like when a woman hugs you because you've touched her life. Mm.
0: Amen.
1: Okay.
0: Amen. So, you know, I want to encourage you to reach out to single moms all around you, not just at Mother's Day, but throughout the year. You may think that these women don't have needs and everything is all right. No, it's not. But, you know, I want to encourage you to reach out to others because I, as Dr. Doug was saying, when a woman looks at me and thanks me on Mother's Day, it's worth it all. It is worth it all because their life has been forever changed. What God has called you to do is bigger than where you're at. Maybe you've been through devastating situations and circumstances. Well, this is not where your story ends unless you choose it. You need to forgive. You need to release. You need to surrender all and focus forward on what God is calling you to do. The call of God hasn't changed. The plan of God hasn't changed. Maybe your circumstances have changed, but get your eyes off of what's happening around you. Keep your eyes on the Lord, your heart on the needs of God's people around you. And when you win a soul, when you change a life, there is no greater joy than you being somebody else's miracle. Today, I want to encourage you that you have what it takes to bring somebody else's miracle to them. We bring backpacks at Back to School every Friday night. We bus in at-risk youth from the lowest income, highest crime areas all over the city and change their lives. And God can use you and he wants to use you today. Amen?
1: Amen. Well, now I know why it's called Joy with Danette, right? Because you just bubble with the joy. Aww. But when you're loving people, you have joy.
0: Yes.
1: You just do, you know? And people, you know, this is why we do this show. We don't do this show because we want to preach another message.
0: Come on.
1: You've been preached that so much that really you could start your own church. Okay. But you could just love some people that are single moms in your church or some single dads because those guys talk about hard.
0: Exactly.
1: We're definitely not designed to do single parenting. Okay. We don't have the multitasking brain. We don't have the patience by nature. And it's just hard. And so I want to encourage you to look at what's going on in your community. Look at what's going on and maybe even just talk to their pastor and say, how can I help? Or just go to one of these shelters or agencies because there's a lot of the secular ones set up. And they love when Christians show up and they'll let you love people. And I want you to take, just for me, this is like, I love this story. This is the story of what I would call your story, the true believer.
0: Mm. Amen.
1: Because you believed yourself out of poverty, right? You believed yourself into loving people that are there. And it wasn't like you needed a great revelation. You just saw a need and said, I can do that.
0: Yeah. I sowed my way out of the pit.
1: Mm-hmm.
0: Because when you need encouragement, go encourage someone else.
1: Absolutely.
0: When you need food, I sowed food because literally I needed food. When you need a friend, go be a friend.
1: Absolutely.
0: And encourage somebody else when you need your encouragement yourself.
1: Yeah, I tell depressed people, if you're depressed, I want you to take five $20 bills or five $50 bills. And I want you to go to Walmart and give them all away.
0: Oh, yeah.
1: And by the time you walk out of that store, I guarantee you, you won't be depressed.
0: Yeah.
1: And they look at me like a cow at a new gate. I go, your problem is not depression. Your problem is self-absorption.
0: Yeah.
1: Right? Because if you stay in that muck.
0: Yes.
1: You know, it gets smaller and smaller and smaller. But when you decide that, hey, I'm going to reach out in love.
0: Mm.
1: You know, and that's what Jesus did.
0: Yeah.
1: Jesus met the real needs. He fed 5,000 people. Right? Yeah. He didn't go around just preaching at them. Well, I know so many of you enjoyed today, and I want you to share this, especially if you know a single mom, really strongly encourage her. I know you're on social media, so go to us at Instagram at Dr. Doug Weiss or subscribe to our YouTube channel at Dr. Doug Weiss or at Healing Time Ministries and share this message with your friends. Someone really needs to hear it. And I want to thank you, Danette.
0: Thank you.
1: Such a joy, really.
0: Thank you.
1: And don't you love that she shared her heart with you? And I know that she encouraged you. So go tell someone about Jesus today. I hope you're enjoying today's episode, but before we finish,
2: I want to tell you about Jesus and how simple it is to make the most important decision of your life. If you've walked away from Him or you've never made Him Lord of your life, you can do that right now. Just repeat this prayer with me out loud. 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Welcome home.
1: Well, I hope today's conversation was a blessing and encouragement to you and a reminder that God truly brings beauty from ashes. 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

0: Hello and welcome to Joni Table Talk, the show where we bring you real conversations that matter. I'm your host, Joni Lamb. Join us as we explore unforgettable testimonies, tackle hard-hitting topics, and uncover the truth that transforms lives with authenticity, biblical wisdom, and a heart for transformation. So pull up a chair, join us around the table, and let's dive right in. So what would you do if the audible voice of God told you, I love you and I am well pleased with you? Well, you know, many people haven't even heard this from their earthly fathers, but this revelation inspired today's guest to launch an international ministry to heal the orphan spirit. But before we get to that, join me around the table is April Simons. And I would say that you had an amazing representation of our Heavenly Father in your earthly father, John Osteen. Would you say that?
1: I would say yes and amen, just like Rachel and Rebecca did. And very grateful. And, you know, people just need to know that there's love, that God loves them. Some people think God's mad at them, but God's really mad about them. So,
0: it's great. And, you know, we have to deal with that. De Havilland, we have a whole generation that doesn't have an earthly father. Mm-hmm. And so that orphan spirit is something that's going on. A lot of people don't even understand if they have it.
2: Yeah, a lot of people today, I believe, that are going to watch have been crying out to be healed. And so today is going to be their day as they hear our guest speaker.
0: Yeah. Rachel Lamb Brown, how are you? And are you excited about our Norwegian guest today?
3: I'm good. I'm excited about this guest. You know, I think it's really easy sometimes to get into a pattern of working for God to try to please him, or feeling like, you know, if I do this, it's going to make him happy, when really he's just desiring a relationship with us. And so I'm excited to talk about that and how to see God as Father and to be representative as a son and daughter instead of like we're working for him all the time.
0: That's so good. Rebecca Lamb Weiss, welcome.
4: I am so excited for this guest because I love this topic.
0: Really? Why?
4: Because I think so many people struggle with this. Yeah. And until you understand what you're dealing with, you know, you're living with this void and you're trying to fill it up. And when you have that breakthrough of understanding who your Heavenly Father is, it's life-changing. And then you're able to go out and help heal other people. So I think this is something that isn't talked about a lot in the church, but is actually a really big issue.
0: It's important, Cindy Murdoch, that people understand how much the Father loves us, how much our Heavenly Father, how much the Creator of the universe loves us.
5: I know. It is so important. And, you know, my experience with that came through reading the Word of the Lord, just reading the Bible, and the scriptures would just jump out at me that he loved me. Mm-hmm. He loved Cindy.
0: Yeah.
5: So it really set me free.
0: It's so good. Well, he was honored by the President of Pakistan with the International Peace Award as the Ambassador of Love, and he's here to talk about his book, Healing the Orphan Spirit. Please welcome Leif Hetland. Come on in.
6: Thank you.
0: Hi there. Welcome.
6: Hi.
0: Welcome.
4: Hey. Wow.
0: Now, you have girls, so you feel comfortable, right?
6: I do, yes.
0: Yeah, you feel comfortable at the table, and it's just so good to have you today. You know, even after launching a ministry that's led to 500,000 salvations, Leif Hetland still struggled to accept the Father's love, and he's not alone. Many believers battle with a love deficiency. So how did Leif ultimately find healing? Well, we're excited to share with you today what God's done in his life and through his work. Of course, the book, Healing the Orphan Spirit. You know, you talk about the fact that you were saved. In other words, you had invited Jesus into your heart. He had saved you. You were filled with the Spirit. And yet there was still a void on the inside of you where you were trying to please the Father with all the things you could do and all the people that you wanted to Jesus. And it kind of bled even into your family. Talk a little bit, what was going on?
6: Well, I think that when I received Jesus, because I had been a drug addict, rebellious, came from a good, godly family. So when I received Jesus, I was so grateful for what Jesus did for me. So my intention is just, if I just do these things for Jesus, then maybe the Father would be pleased with me.
0: Right.
6: Because after what Jesus has done for me, I'm going to give my life for him.
0: Right.
6: So I left my country, Norway, and started to travel, eventually got married, family, and then before you know, but on the inside, you are restless. Mm-hmm. And when you have an orphan heart and an orphan spirit, it's actually rooted in fear. And then you have some friends, shame and guilt that comes in. Mm-hmm. So shame will always whisper and tell you who you are not, while Papa God would always tell you who you are.
0: Yeah.
6: And so for me, it was just this journey of if I don't do enough, nobody else does enough.
0: And God's not going to be happy with me.
6: No, it can't be, because again, you have to perform for love.
0: Right.
6: And you do not realizing that underneath was a root issue. It was like a black hole in my soul. So in a moment, I say I could have a dove there, which is a picture of the Holy Spirit, the present. But then the dove lifted after the meeting and I had pigeons. And that's often who my family got to see. And part of the reason is that when I was not comfortable with love, there was an area that I'm not comfortable with God, because God is love, 1 John 4:16.
0: Wow.
6: And so in December of 99 is when it actually hit, because as I mentioned, December 99, I'd seen 500,000 people saved. I mean, seen stadiums, miracles happen, all those things. But on the inside, I don't do enough. So I've had a broken neck, broken back. I'd been in a body cast, 12 surgeries, and I'm still going to get up, because you have to do something to have something to become something. And that's when, at my biggest brokenness, spiritually, emotionally, physically, I couldn't do anything. And my whole devastation is when everything you need to do to please God, and maybe one day He will tell you that He's well pleased with you in the end of the road, not realizing He's been pleased with you all the way along. So
0: that is all a lie.
6: It was all a lie.
0: So when you're feeling that way, like, yes. Oh, I haven't done enough, or if I do this, God's not going to love me. You know, I've got to do this and this and this and this before, you know, He's going to love me. That is a lie. And that's also a symptom of an orphan spirit.
3: But can we not skip over this? I broke my back. I was in all these casts. What happened?
6: No, it was attacks that was happening, because I started going into some of the darkest places in the world, which was Randy Clark prayed for me June 6, 1995. So I started going into the Middle East or into the Muslim world.
0: He was
6: world.
0: Part of the Toronto revival.
6: He was part of Toronto, yeah. I was a Baptist pastor that then got baptized in the Holy Spirit.
3: Wow.
6: And Randy Clark, he often talks about Heidi Baker and Leif Hatlin. We were kind of two people out of Toronto that had a powerful touch. But after that, now you're an orphan with dynamite, with power. And you're about to blow up things, and you will blow up your marriage or other things. Mm. And so there's so many orphan ministers also that are operating from that orphan spirit, where the value system is not motivated out of love. And when that comes in, fear and control and those things comes in.
0: Well, you know, and Rachel, I mean, this will answer your question that we talked about. How many young ministers do we know that actually took their life? Mm. And they had a church and they had a family, and they couldn't have understood the love of the Father to allow that to happen. So, and I'm not judging that at all, but I mean, it was such a tragic thing. But let's talk about how you finally experienced the love of God. What happened?
6: In December of 1999, I've been kicked out of the denomination. So it was kind of a perfect storm. Everything had fallen apart.
4: Oh, that was like a big rejection.
6: It was a big rejection, yeah. And then when you are an orphan on the inside and your whole value system, so I'm about to lose everything. And at that moment is when I met Papa God. So I knew Jesus and I knew the Holy Spirit, and I could have written a book about the fatherhood of God. So it was not that the theology was not there, but I'm talking about I had a view of God that did not look like Jesus.
3: Mm-hmm.
6: And so at that moment, there was a guy actually from Texas, Dennis Jernigan, who played the piano and says, Leif, I have a song for you.
0: He's a friend of mine.
6: Yeah, and I love Dennis. And he was the spiritual son of my spiritual father.
0: Yeah.
6: And so he was just playing a song. It was a daddy song, a personal song from Papa God towards me. And these waves of liquid love was coming over me. And my mom had a surgery where she carried me when she was pregnant. Love went into the little baby. And then the 12-year-old was abused and went through my life. So it was like a movie. I'm laying on the floor.
3: I didn't
6: weep, because I was not comfortable with love. I didn't show emotion. It was a weakness. But now I just wept and I wept as this healing love went into the baby and throughout my life. And then there was an audible voice from heaven that says, Leif, you're my, and you're my beloved, you're my beloved son, not servant, not author, not doctor, no, you're my beloved son.
0: Yes.
6: I love you, son, and I am well pleased with you.
0: And so,
4: and you heard it audibly?
6: Audibly. That's the only time I've had a clear, audible voice.
0: Well, and the thing that stood out to me is that the peace that came with that.
6: Yeah,
0: the peace that came where you can now, I mean, when you talk about God, you call Him Papa.
6: Yeah.
0: and He gave you such love from within that it began to manifest outwardly in a way that it never had before.
6: Yeah and
5: you saw people different, right?
6: I saw my wife. First, I saw myself different, because who He is to you is who He will be through you.
0: Mm-hmm. So who He is to you
6: is who He will
0: is
6: be
0: who
6: through.
0: He will be through you.
6: Yeah. Yes. So what you're beholding, you're becoming. Mm-hmm. So if I'm looking up and I have an angry father or a critical or a bipolar, God is in a mood swing and it's all up to you to please Him.
0: Right.
6: Then in the next moment, the way you reflect life is totally connected. So, but now when I'm seeing there's a loving father that gave me an A+ on my report card before I took the exam. Why would you want
0: Rachel
6: to live
0: would
6: from
0: love
6: pressure?
0: That loving Father. Yeah. Yeah. Yeah.
4: That's so cool.
6: You can live from the Father's pleasure. He's already well pleased. Mm-hmm. Before, I felt like I need to go to Pakistan, Afghanistan. I need to do that to please Him.
0: Right. And you even viewed those people in a different way than you did after this experience.
6: Yeah, before they were a problem. It's something I needed to do. And then now suddenly I started to love them. And I started to see some of these people, the brokenness, and I started to weep over them. And because you have authority over what you weep over, and you have authority where you love. So I suddenly started to feel this love for, and the women behind the veil, and I started to see it instead of, oh, these evil people, oh, they're killing our brothers and sisters. And I saw that. They killed many of our people over there. So I had watched these things, but now I suddenly sensing this love of the Father towards them. And something started to change because the perfect love cast out fear. Yes. So it's the love in me greater than the fear and the anger they have. And that started to do something. And I realized we don't have a darkness problem, but lack of light.
0: Wow. And so when this happened to you, your whole view changed and really your whole ministry changed in that you saw people and people groups and nations. You have to share some of the miraculous stories of how God supernaturally opened doors where other people may have been killed, but you supernaturally had favor because of the love of God that was emanating out of you that could be seen. It was tangible and they felt it from you.
6: Yeah, and it's so much fun because right before this, it really is fun because no one... Because my perspective have changed.
0: Yes.
6: Because you start to see people into the unloved realm. And you do not see people just the way they are, but how they're going to be. Because that's the way the Father sees you. He saw something in you. So when I was seeing him differently, I saw me and the way I was seeing them. So a couple of stories, but one of them is a Shia Muslim. I was in a Shia Muslim leadership with the religious leaders as well as the political
0: leaders. How did you even get in the middle of that?
6: Now, it is again, because what's happening is I saw Joseph became a father to Pharaoh. So even my love for Israel, and it just shifted. I was reading this one verse, Joseph became a father to Pharaoh. Mm-hmm. I mean, this is like the evil leader. Or I saw how Daniel changed Nebuchadnezzar. Or Esther. So I started to read the same scriptures I read before, but now with the lenses of love, I realized Joseph learned to be such a son to Pharaoh. Like Jesus was such a son to his father, he became an everlasting father, the Prince of Peace. Yeah. And Joseph was such a son to Pharaoh that Pharaoh called him father, and he saved a whole nation.
0: Yes.
6: So I just realized, how do I becoming a son? Not operate with an orphan spirit, because you cannot deal with the orphan spirit there if you have an orphan spirit on the inside.
0: Joseph probably had to deal with such adversity and the rejection that he had to probably deal with that orphan spirit before the love of God was fully manifested in him to where he could be what he needed to be in representing God to Pharaoh.
5: And to his brothers that returned.
6: Yeah. That's right. And I think it was one of the stories, like I think I shared at dinner last night where I had this Shia Muslim leader and we were just in this room. And this was not the time to practice word of knowledge. I'm the only Christian in his room. But I asked the chairman of the political party, could I share something? And I said, somebody had an accident, you tore your shoulder, got a rotator cuff, you had a surgery, it went wrong, and now you cannot move your shoulder. And there's only 20-some Muslim leaders in the room, and everybody just stares at me. Nobody says a word. I was wrong, and maybe I'm not a false prophet, but maybe a wrong prophet.
0: Yeah.
6: This is not a good time to try to practice words of knowledge.
0: So you were just completely, I would be like paralyzed, like no one is moving to this word.
6: And then in the next moment, as I'm saying that, I felt the Holy Spirit whispering again, the dove. So when I'm a little boy, this is major key, a little boy with a dove. So I'm allowing, because it's like a little 2-year-old boy can come up to an atheist, can I pray for you? And the atheist is like, it disarms him. So the childlikeness and the innocence of sonship and daughters going underneath the radar and just be childlike, not childish, but childlike.
0: Yes.
6: So I do what I see my father do. So I felt the papa whispering, do it again. But it is this guy, and this scary guy in front of me with his beard. And I'm like, I'm looking at him, and I'm like, am I in trouble? So I finally said, are you the one? And I knew I'm in trouble. And then he looked at the other ones, and they kind of nodded their head. Is that you? And he said, yes. And I walked over at that moment. I had enough favor because of relationship to pray. So I said, in the name of Jesus, I touched the shoulder. He got totally healed in front of them.
0: Wow.
6: And from there, the presence of God came in.
3: Wow.
6: And today I've been invited both to Iran and Iraq and all those different places where the whole Shia Muslim community opened up. Then they brought the women behind a veil in another room and I stood there and prayed for people.
3: Wow.
6: So sometimes it's just that But it started with me loving them, and it started with me seeing them the way that Papa God sees them, and not having this like I used to be, where they are the evil and bad. If you touch the lepers, you can become unclean. No, if I touch the lepers, they become clean.
0: Right. Yeah. You know, what I love about this, Leif, is that you show the love of God, but you still would speak truth in a loving way concerning who Jesus is, how much he loves them, and he wants to heal you. And there was another story you told me last night. I love all your stories. I could have listened all night. But of also the, was it the broken, the broken hand or arm? Tell that story.
6: Yeah, no, he is another one of those imams that challenged me a lot, because for 5 years he stirred up trouble and pretty much wanted me killed.
0: So you had favor with some, and then there were a few that hated you.
6: Yeah, and I still have, and it will always be, because when you're coming in as a Christian in that environment, some people, how did they compromise even being with him? And this was one of those who's part of a, I don't want to mention a stream, but it's a radical stream of Islam. So he stirred up that I had blasphemed Muhammad, or said that I had burned the Quran, all these things. And then 500 guys with guns and machine guns shows up to kill me, and I had to escape the country, and all these things was happening. It was just always difficult. So for 5 years, I'm kind of a little crippled with fear many times. And then I remember one moment in this official governmental meeting, he shook my hand because he had to. It was an official meeting. And then in the next moment, I heard he went and washed his hands because he had touched an infidel. Later on, I found out he's in this meeting, and there's again a group of, this is a Sunni Muslim group, but they're in this room. And as I'm in the room, here he's coming with a cast. And I didn't know about him touching my hand. And in a moment, I just felt again, go over to his cast, and I touched the cast. And when I touched the cast, you could hear the bone popping in the front of everyone. And at that moment, I can show you my phone afterwards. Every single day from those two people, I received text every day, every single day on WhatsApp.
0: His arm was
6: totally healed. And now he is probably one of my biggest fan ever. They read my book, but they're staying in touch, open up the mosque, the whole area, and the atmosphere changed.
0: Because I love that.
6: One touch can change everything.
0: One touch. And that's what the love of God will do.
5: Yes.
0: And
5: yes.
0: So is that not amazing when you think about it, De Havilland, that how we view certain groups even here in America, and it puts a perspective on it, how we don't ever compromise the truth of God's word, but we still can love people where they are. What about
2: that? That's so powerful. But I love that he had to experience the Father for himself. So what does that say to us in the Western world on how we see these people groups? Maybe we need a baptism of love, just like you experienced, to be able to reach the most unreached people group.
0: I feel like that's so
2: encouraging for the church in the West, for sure.
6: Yeah, I just met with one of the people right behind the scene, and she was just sharing about it because she didn't have a father around. And again, just started to describe. But there's so many people that are watching here where there's father deficiency, or you didn't have a papa that says, I love you, or go to the prom. And so when you have those and you meet Jesus, but there's still this missing piece, it has not restored back some of those hidden core pain of being fatherless or feeling more like an orphan than a beloved daughter. And this is what the baptism of love is, when Papa God comes in, and he's not like any earthly father.
5: Right.
6: And you can even have a perfect father, like in Luke 15, and still end up with a prodigal son and brother. So even there's still that orphan tendency that we have that can only be healed by the Father's love, and allowing that love to touch those hidden core pain in our lives.
0: You know, there are a lot of other miracles that you shared with me. I love the one about the girl that was paralyzed. Talk about that for just a second. Tell that story.
6: It was late one night in the Assembly of God Church, but I was like, I'm missing my girls, because I had three daughters at home, and I've been on the road a little bit too much. And I just had I miss my little girls. And there this girl came up in a wheelchair. It was late at night, and my faith level was little, and I saw her faith level was little. But I said, what would you like Jesus to do for you? And I was sure she was going to say, I want to dance, or come up out of the chair, or heal, or I need a miracle. But instead she said, I want him to heal my orphan spirit. She said, I feel more like an orphan than a beloved daughter.
0: Wow.
6: And she said that I've been asked and asked and asked, but I feel the Father is so distant. And so I knew that she had lowered her expectancy level so low so that she doesn't have to feel the disappointments. And so I just started to weep, because I was thinking about my three daughters, and I knew the father's hearts towards her is greater than the love I have for my girls. Mm-hmm. So I just stood and not something maybe they were supposed to in that minister said, but I just wept over her because I could feel the father heart of God. And as I just wept and I was just holding her in the wheelchair.
0: Because she was paralyzed from the neck down.
6: And down, yeah. Yeah. 7 years. So she was, everybody knows the story. And then in the next moment, I just had a little faith and I had a word of faith guy come up. Why didn't you just declare? I said, why didn't you just declare? I had that little faith. But as I said, I felt 1 inch on your right hand. And eventually, 5 times I prayed before I saw 1 inch. And then the hand, and then we just went through the process. An hour and 45 minutes, she's running all over the building. The place exploded. And
7: Wow.
6: But that started my journey. I realized that if I can just take care of the root issue in people's life and they can experience him to live fully loved like Jesus, then to be loved by the same Father that Jesus was loved by and experiencing that love and then coming from the place, knowing it is the Father's will. Mm-hmm. And now I just saw a grandson last week that is wrecking me on a 2.0 level on the love.
4: I love that. Well, I was going to say that what you're talking about, I think, is so important because in America, I think, we are being bombarded by fear. Yes. And it's causing us to turn on one another because we're looking at people through the lens of fear instead of the lens of love. And I think the answer to so much division and so much fighting within amongst ourselves as believers and with other people in our nation is that love. Mm-hmm. And so I just think from all sides, we're being pumped with this fear narrative and it's causing so much division within our nation.
7: Yeah. So true.
3: What would you say as far as someone that's been listening and says, I feel like I'm struggling with an orphan spirit, but I want to overcome that. What are some practical steps that they can do to achieve that?
6: I think the first one is just what you shared is to just recognize. I feel restless. I feel there's maybe nothing wrong, but there's something that is not right, something that is missing. Mm-hmm. And if you live your life like you don't have a home, you maybe have a big house, but you don't have a resting place. And when you're suddenly even thinking about God, when you think about the Father, are you thinking about a loving Father that is looking at you? When you mess up in your life, are you then at that moment think, well, God cannot handle your messes? Because that was the theology I had. Mm-hmm. Instead of realizing that when there's sin in our life, we are the one turning away from His love. He's not turning away from us.
7: True.
6: So in Luke 15, Jesus shows the opposite. The Father was looking towards Him, not away from Him, before He repented. So when we have a view of God that doesn't look like Jesus, I think it is important for us to repent because Jesus can handle sinners and He can handle us. Yes. And so could we if we have that view of God that looks like Jesus. So for me, number one would be then recognize, oh, I have an orphan spirit.
0: So shine the light on it.
6: Like shine on it, yeah.
0: I feel like I'm doing these things you're talking about, trying to perform, not really understanding God's love for me.
6: Yeah, and it's usually manifested in two ways. Either it's rebellion, you may be struggling with sin issues, there can be addiction issues or fear, shame, guilt, or you will sense in the other thing is that performance treadmill. You compare to one another. Why did he get healed and not me? If it is family, when one stock goes up, all of stocks goes up because it's a family business.
7: Yes.
6: But when you operate like an orphan, it's like there's one pizza and there's 8 slices and he got one and I didn't. Now, Papa God owns the bakery.
7: Yes.
6: So your worldview changes. So it is then to say, Papa, I ask forgiveness for any view I've had of you. Maybe it is earthly fathers that has affected it. But even if that is not, just forgive anyone that has misrepresented God to you. And then the third thing is, Papa, I want to receive your love, the same love that Jesus experienced before he did anything. Matthew 3:17, when the Father comes in and says, this is my beloved, and you're my beloved daughter, you're my beloved son, I love you, and I am well pleased with you. Yes, not because of what you do, but simply because of who you are, and allowing his love to go in. And it is a process. Continue to receive that love until you become love, and then we can give love. So it starts by resting, just believing in that, then receiving. Then the process of becoming. So this is pretty much what I do in the orphan spirit. We're getting to the root of that and allowing the love to touch that. So Ephesians 3:17, where you're rooted then and grounded in love. Yes. Then you're stepping into the ocean, experience the depth, width, length, and the height of that love. But do not allow him just to touch your feet, but get into the ocean of his love where you get drowned in that perfect love because that's where the freedom
0: love
6: is.
0: That. Would you just pray for people who are watching right now, Leif, who need to experience the love of God. Maybe they never have. Maybe they know the Lord. Maybe they don't. But just pray for them. They can relate to what you're saying.
6: First, I wanted just to remind you from Luke chapter 15, where Jesus just wanted to describe his Father. And the Bible says in Luke 15, 20, that the Father was looking. And right now, he's looking towards you with the eyes of love, just like when I saw my grandson and my granddaughter, with the eyes of love, the eyes of love, he's looking at you, yes. Beloved son and daughter. And then he was full of compassion. Then he did something. He was running, not away, but running towards you. Then he embraced you. And even at this moment that you will experience the embrace, and then he kissed. A little kiss from Papa God can change everything. So, Father, I just want to release that look of love that Jesus experienced. And I ask forgiveness for anyone that have looked at you in the wrong way, that look that says you are disappointed to me, or that look that just says, I don't want you, because you are on Papa God's most wanted list. It's not just that he loves you, but he wants you, and he wants you back to the place where you find the security, the love, and the value, and the purpose, and the affirmation. Father, I just ask even now that that liquid love, what you did for me in December of 99, and I've seen it with so many thousands of people, that love that is coming into those hidden core area, that is healing that orphan heart, and give the orphan a home so there is no place for an orphan spirit to attack you. Oh, I just release the spirit of sonship and daughtership that says, Abba, Father. The childlikeness and the innocence to be restored back to you, because you are his.
5: Amen.
6: And you are his beloved. You are his beloved son. You are his beloved daughter. And the Father loves you, and he likes you, and he is well pleased with you. Receive it. In Jesus' name, in Jesus' name, amen.
0: Amen, amen. We are out of time, but wow, this has been such an amazing program and information to share with you. And again, there's some of you that you just sat down and you thought, I can relate to this because they're describing me. And I really need to experience the love of God in the way that they're talking about. And you can do that. I want you to remember, it's never too late. It's never too late to receive the Father's love and be healed. And I'll tell you what, you can just open up your heart right now, and it starts with just inviting Jesus in. That's the first step. And just say, Jesus, yeah. Forgive me. Come into my heart, my life. And then fill me with your spirit. And Father, just let your love overflow. And I've interviewed people down through the years who have experienced that liquid love, like from the top of their head all the way down. And you're forever changed when you understand how much he loves you. And I think the biggest representation of that being manifested is then when you open your eyes and people look different to you, just like Leif said, and you love people that you didn't love before, and you pray for people that you didn't want to pray for before, and you forgive people that you didn't want to forgive before. So that's why it's so important. That's why God is love. And if you're struggling with shame, guilt, or fear, if you want God to use what you've been through to impact others, that's what God does so beautifully. I do want to thank Leif for sharing his story with us. Be sure to grab a copy of his book, Healing the Orphan Spirit. He goes into a lot more detail. For more on his work, you can contact him at leifhetland.com. Be sure to follow us on all social media platforms and leave us a comment to let us know how today's show touched your life. We'd love to hear from you. And make sure you subscribe to the Joni Table Talk podcast, available now across all top podcast apps. I want to thank you so much for watching. Thank you, ladies. Thank you, Leif. What a blessing to have him here on Table Talk. Thank you so much for watching. Those of you that you have really received something today, I'm so excited about what God has for you in the days ahead. Just receive freely the love of God today. He loves you so much. Me too. We'll see you next time. Bye-bye for today.
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16: Good morning. It is 6 o'clock on Wednesday, August 12th. I'm Zach Thomas in for Mountain Mike. Here's a little bit about what you need to know today. The City of Calgary signed a Memorandum of Understanding with Rocky View County and the Canada Infrastructure Bank to advance the next stage of work on Prairie Economic Gateway. The gateway is planned to be a rail-anchored inland import and multimodal logistics hub. Try saying that three times fast. More information on the city website. Calgary Stampeders back at home tomorrow evening, hosting the BC Lions. Stamps are coming off a tough loss from last week, and will want to get back in the win column, get to 5-5 on the season. Kickoff at McMahon will be at 7 p.m. tomorrow. And not the way they wanted to start the West Final, the Okotoks Dogs fall 7-2 to the Sylvan Lake Gulls last night. It's a best-of-three series, so it's win or go home for the Dogs. Game 2 is on the road. They'll see if they can force the series back to Okotoks. Game will be at 7:05 this evening. Go Dogs, go. It's a little bit about what you need to know today. Let's take a look at the roads. As we get our morning commute started, things looking pretty good. No stalls or collisions to report on at this time, but if you see anything, you can let us know at 403-276-8888. 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A high of 14 degrees today with showers expected, cooling down to 10 this evening. Tomorrow, rain and 13 degrees, and then 17 and cloudy for Friday. Right now, mostly cloudy and 12.
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0: There's Mercy Me with Make It Well, 88.9 Shine FM, safe and fun for the whole family. Good morning, I'm Zach Thomas in for Mountain Mike, and it's time to get that day started. Midway through the week, so what do we have on the to-do list? Maybe getting some groceries at some point today, maybe doing some other things around the house, whatever you're up to. Well, thanks that you have decided to tune in to Shine FM today. We're so happy that you're with us.
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0: 6:16, checking in on the roads this morning. There's an incident on northbound Métis Trail at 104th Avenue Northeast, blocking the left lane. Keep an eye open for that. If you see anything else, you can let us know at 403-276-8888.

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1: There's Micah Tyler with Colton Dixon, perfectly, 88.9 Shine FM. I'm Zach Thomas, and I went to give blood yesterday with Canadian Blood Services. I've been talking about it quite a bit the last few days, so I figured I might as well step up and do my part as well. And it was a very smooth experience. Shout out to Kim on getting me checked in and all that stuff. She's a Shine listener, by the way, so that was pretty cool to find out. And Mountain Mike and I, we both have a little bit of a friendly competition going, seeing how quickly we can get our donation completed. Because it times you as you go. And I got to 6 minutes and 8 seconds. I was trying to just get under that 6 minute mark. Mountain Mike has done that before, but he's also given over 50 times because he's a universal donor, that sort of thing. But yeah, it was a great experience. Be sure that you donate as well, because they could use all the types and all the donors they need. More information, blood.ca.
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1: 6:30, checking in on the road. Some good news. The earlier incident on northbound Métis Trail and 104th Avenue Northeast has been cleared out, so no other stalls or collisions to be aware of at this time. But if you see anything, you can always let us know at 403-276-8888.

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0: 88.9 Shine FM, safe and fun for the whole family. It's Katie Nicole with Hold On. Good morning, I'm Zach Thomas. Got some morning encouragement for you from Luke chapter 16, verse 10. Whoever can be trusted with very little can also be trusted with much. And whoever is dishonest with very little will also be dishonest with much. Words of wisdom for us today, and serves as a good reminder that, you know, we got to be careful with who we place our trust in. But know this, we can always put our trust in God no matter what. 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

0: There's Elevation Rhythm with Washed on 88.9 Shine FM. I'm Zach Thomas, and we are 12 days into August, and I want to know what the highlight of your month has been so far, and if I should try that too. I have some vacation time coming up in a little bit. I'm curious what I should be doing around town, so I want to know what you've been getting up to. Let me know on the text line.
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1: Good morning. It is 7:01, Wednesday, August 12th. I'm Zach Thomas, in for Mountain Mike. Here's a little bit about what you need to know today. The City of Calgary signed a Memorandum of Understanding with Rocky View County and the Canada Infrastructure Bank to advance the next stage of work on Prairie Economic Gateway. The gateway is planned to be a rail-anchored inland port and multimodal logistics hub. Try saying that three times fast. More information on the city website on that project. Calgary Stampeders back at home tomorrow evening, hosting the BC Lions. Stamps are coming off a tough loss last week. They'll want to get back into the win column to get to 5-5 on the season. Kickoff will be at McMahon Stadium, 7 p.m. tomorrow. Not the way they wanted to start the West Final. The Okotoks Dogs fell 7-2 to the Sylvan Lake Gulls last night. It's a best-of-three series, so now it's win or go home for the Dogs. Game 2 is on the road. They'll see if they can force the series back to Okotoks. Game will be at 7:05. Go Dogs, go. That's a little bit about what you need to know today. Checking in on the roads, things looking pretty good right now. No stalls or collisions to report on at this time, but as we start to see more volume, we might see some more slowdowns on the major routes. If you see anything, you can let us know at 403-276-8888. 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It's a high of 14 degrees with showers. Rain's supposed to be starting around sometime this afternoon. 10 degrees this evening. Tomorrow, a high of 13 and rain. 17 and cloudy for Friday. Right now, it's mostly cloudy and 12 degrees.
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0: Andrew Rip, I do it again on 88.9 Shine FM. I'm Zach Thomas. I found out today is National Vinyl Record Day. It's funny how vinyl records really made a comeback over the last few years. I'll be honest, I never owned a vinyl record. No, when I was a kid, we started out with the cassette tapes, then CDs, and now MP3 and all that. But I do get the appeal of having a vinyl record, you know? Seeing it, like, displayed on your shelf or something, that looks pretty cool. What about you? Do you have any rare, really important vinyl records? Love to know what you think.
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0: 717, checking in on the roads this morning, brought to you by Masters at Counseling. We have a stalled vehicle blocking the right shoulder, southbound Memorial or southbound Deerfoot Trail at Memorial Drive Southeast. Keep an eye open for that. 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

0: There's Josiah Queen with Demons on 88.9 Shine FM. 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
0: 7:30, checking in on the roads. This morning, there is a stalled vehicle southbound Deerfoot Trail at Memorial Drive Southeast, blocking the right shoulder. If you see anything else, you can let us know. 403-276-8888.
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Amelia Charles, Eyes on You, 88.9 Shine FM. I'm Zach Thomas, and do you constantly worry about what other people think about you? It's exhausting, but think about it this way. Would you take advice from said person? If not, I wouldn't worry about what they think in the first place. In fact, I'd do my best to not worry, period. Easier said than done. But you know what? We just gotta let go and let God handle it. Trust in Him today.

0: 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I'm Zach Thomas, and tomorrow, be sure to head out to Dairy Queen, get yourself a Blizzard, because it's going to be Miracle Treat Day on Thursday. 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
2: Good morning. It is 8 o'clock on Wednesday, August 12th. I'm Zach Thomas. Here's a little bit about what you need to know today. City of Calgary signed a memorandum of understanding with Rocky View County and the Canada Infrastructure Bank to advance the next stage of work on Prairie Economic Gateway. The gateway is planned to be a rail-anchored inland port and multimodal logistics hub. Try saying that three times fast. More information on this project is on the city website. Calgary Stampeders back at home tomorrow evening to host the BC Lions. Could be a rainy game. Stamps are coming off of a tough loss last week. They'll want to get back into the win column, get to 5-5 on the season. Kickoff at McMahon will be at 7 p.m. tomorrow. And not the way they wanted to start the West Final. Okotoks Dogs fall 7-2 to the Sylvan Lake Gulls last night. It's a best-of-three series, so it's win or go home for the Dogs at this point. Game 2 on the road. They'll see if they can force the series back to Okotoks. Game will be at 7:05. Go Dogs, go. That's a little bit about what you need to know today. Checking in on the roads, there's an incident on southbound Deerfoot Trail and 17th Avenue Southeast, blocking the right lane on the southbound exit ramp, so expect some delays there. If you see anything else, you can let us know at 403-276-8888. And checking in on your weather forecast, the high of 14 degrees today with some showers, cooling down to 10 this evening. Tomorrow, rain and 13, 17 and cloudy for Friday. Right now, some light rain and 11 degrees. 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

Elevation Worship, Hallelujah, 88.9 Shine FM. I'm Zach Thomas, and lately I've been watching a bunch of famous old movies, trying to just

0: No. How do I know? Because I help my dad with his old truck. We took apart his 1967 Chevy 6 years ago, and it's still in a million pieces. If it was that easy to put a vehicle back together after taking it apart that much, it wouldn't be sitting in pieces for the last 5 years. I mean, give me a break. Other than that, I enjoyed the movie. Did you have anything like that? Something like that you see in a movie that you can relate to, and you're like, no way, there's no way that happens.
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0: 8:17, checking in on the roads this morning. We do have an incident on southbound Deerfoot Trail and 17th Avenue Southeast, blocking the right lane on the southbound exit ramp. Keep an eye open for that. If you see anything else, you can let us know at 403-276-8888. As always, drive safely. 88.

0: 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I'm Zach Thomas. You know, maybe things aren't going the greatest in your life right now, but if you're doing your best, that is what's important. Hang in there. You've got this. We're midway through the week, midway to the weekend. Just keep taking things one step at a time.
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0: 8:30, checking in on the roads this morning. There's an incident on southbound Deerfoot Trail and 17th Avenue Southeast, blocking the right lane on the southbound exit ramp, so keep an eye open for that. If you see anything else, you can let us know at 403-276-8888.

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There's Brandon Lake, I Need a Ghost, 88.9, Shine FM. I'm Zach Thomas. Found this quote from 20th century missionary Amy Carmichael. She said, "You can give without loving, but you cannot love without giving." Some words of wisdom for us as we continue through our morning. Let's resonate with that a little bit today. What do you say? Here's Pat Barrett on Shine.

0: Good. Matthew West, good on 88.9 Shine FM. I'm Zach Thomas. I've been trying to drink a lot more water lately, not just to stay hydrated, but you know, water's good for you. It helps with weight loss, that sort of thing. But you never realize how much water you're actually supposed to be drinking in every day. I'm taking multiple refills of the old water bottle in one day. But hey, your health is important and it should not be neglected.
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0: 8:53, checking in on the roads. There's an incident, 18th Street at Glenmore Trail Southeast, blocking the northbound right lane and the northbound to westbound exit ramp. So expect some delays in that area. If you see anything else, you can let us know. 403-276-8888.
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1: Good morning, it's 8:59, Wednesday, August 12th. I'm Zach Thomas. Here's a little bit about what you need to know today. The City of Calgary signed a Memorandum of Understanding with Rocky View County and the Canada Infrastructure Bank to advance the next stage of work on Prairie Economic Gateway. The gateway is planned to be a rail-anchored inland port and multimodal logistics hub. Try saying that three times fast. You can get more information on the project at the city website. Calgary Stampeders back at home tomorrow evening hosting the BC Lions. Stamps are coming off of a tough loss last week. They'll want to get back into the win column, get to 5-5 on the season. Could be a rainy one. Kickoff at McMahon will be at 7 p.m. tomorrow. And it's not the way they wanted to start the West Final. Okotoks Dogs fall 7-2 to the Sylvan Lake Gulls last night. It's a best of three series, so now it's win or go home for the Dogs. Game two is on the road. They'll see if they can force a third game. It'll be the game tonight will be at 7:05. Go Dogs, go. That's a little bit about what you need to know today. On the roads, we have an incident on 18th Street at Glenmore Trail Southeast, blocking the northbound right lane and the northbound to westbound exit ramp, so expect some delays there. We also have a stalled vehicle southbound 14th Street after 6th Avenue Northwest. That blocks the right lane. Keep an eye open for those. And checking in on the weather forecast for today, a high of 14 degrees with showers, cooling down to 10 this evening. Tomorrow, rain and 13, 17 and cloudy expected for Friday. Right now, mostly cloudy and 11.

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1: 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I'm Zach Thomas. Lots of great music coming up this hour, including stuff from Eleni, Quinn Thronis, and Phil Wickham and Crowder. Let's keep things going with Emerson Day, Get Behind Me on Shine.

0: Building 429, Fear No More on 88.9 Shine FM. I'm Zach Thomas. And do you have any midweek traditions? Something you can do in the middle of the week to kind of break things up a little bit? Me and a group of friends, we have a weekly game night on Wednesdays, which is a lot of fun. We all do it over video chat because, you know, some of us have kids, some of us don't. It just makes it easier for everyone's scheduling. But what about you? What is something you do to break up the week?
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I'm Zach Thomas. 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Hey, maybe that's how you're listening right now. Let's keep things going. Phil Wickham and Crowder on Shine.

0: Matt Marr, gonna be all right. 88.9 Shine FM. I'm Zach Thomas. That was one of my favorite songs. It's playing right now. As you continue through your morning, I want you to take this with you. Luke chapter 16, verse 10. Whoever can be trusted with very little can also be trusted with much. And whoever is dishonest with very little will also be dishonest with much. Words of wisdom for us today. It's a good reminder of us to be careful with who we put our trust in, but we can always put our trust in God. Have a great rest of your morning.
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0: Isn't it wonderful when things go exactly according to plan? You feel like your prayers have been answered and you're praising the Lord in that moment. I think we've all had stuff like that happen. But, you know, we've also had the other side of the coin where, you know, things are maybe just not exactly going as we were hoping. And you wonder, you know, can I trust the Lord? Well, trust is not certainty in a particular ending, but a confidence that no matter what the ending is, God walks with us through all of it. And he sees it all and he knows it all. And so, you know, let's keep on praying for those ends that we are hoping for. There's no harm in that. But we hold that with the knowledge that even if that story is not written exactly that way, God will not abandon us. He is the God of the universe, but he is also, you know, the one who was the Word made flesh and dwelt among us. And so we trust that he is not going to leave us alone, even when things don't go according to plan.
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0: Isn't it amazing to see the local church just blossoming and blooming, you know, right where it's planted? Maybe you've got a church in the neighborhood that is just doing an incredible job of reaching out to the community. I'd love to hear all about that. You can send me a text right now on the Shine text line and share how your church or a church in your neighborhood is making a difference.
1: Things are getting real. Jesus, take the wheel. Only way I'm getting to the other side.

0: praise the Lord for all of the awesome churches that are reaching out right into your neighborhood. Wherever you're planted, you're just blooming like crazy. I saw a story of a church that's doing something unique. I thought this was interesting and maybe could spark some ideas for your church. They're right next to a high school. And in fall, it's busy in the evenings. Lots of, you know, sports programs and things like that. And so this church has decided that once a week, they're going to provide a hot meal for whoever happens to be, you know, at school or on the field at that time. And they bring the meal over and they build relationships with coaches and students and just taking care of a need that this particular high school has. And I thought that's a really interesting way to build bridges and relationships and, you know, even maybe have a chance to share the good news of Jesus.
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little help in the productivity department. You know, sometimes we put off these little tasks that take, you know, less than 2 minutes to do. So it's the 2 minute rule. If it's a thing that would take you less than 2 minutes, just do it. Get it done.

0: The author. This feels kind of strange, but you know, I think it's important. If you're a nonprofit organization that offers recovery programs, in particular for gambling, this is really interesting. The Alberta government announced earlier this summer that they're opening it up for online gambling in Alberta with the stipulation that some of the revenue that comes in is set aside for recovery programs. And so they've actually, this week, they just put out a call for nonprofits or for recovery programs to apply for government funding and to be able to provide that recovery programming for people who are struggling with gambling addictions. Interesting way to do it for sure, but the application process is open now. You have until September 10th. So if you're into a, you know, a ministry that does this, that deals with this particular aspect of recovery, could be an interesting opportunity.
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0: They say a grateful heart is a full heart. And thanks to you, a lot of local fridges are a whole lot fuller. 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We want to say a massive

0: massive thank you to everyone who texted in, shared the fun, and celebrated with our weekly winners. 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

Perhaps you've been there. You're just about to walk out the door to something maybe new or different, and your child stops and says, "I don't want to go," on the way. A couple of things you could try, things that might be helpful as you kind of struggle with the whole apprehensive attitude towards something new.

0: It happens. You're just about to step out the door. And maybe you've got, you know, your kids or one of your kids in particular is like this. And they just say, I'm not going. I don't want to go. And you know it's because they're feeling nervous. Sometimes we just want to distract it away or say, oh, come on, you'll be fine. But, you know, here's something we could try saying instead. Something along the lines of, you're nervous. 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You can do this. Nervous and capable are not opposites. 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I really love that. Nervous and capable are not opposite of each other. You can be nervous and also capable of doing the thing that you're about to do. So maybe this just, you know, it's not just for kids, right? Sometimes I think we need that reminder.
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having those faith-based conversations can be so important, can't they? But if you've got, you know, a child who has said, listen, I don't want to talk about this anymore with you, if they've chosen to go a different direction, that can be really hard. And it's hard to know how to move forward. Maybe our hearts and our prayers can turn to those seeds that have been sown and trust that the Lord is at work, even when we're not having, you know, the same conversation over and over. But know that God is still at work.

0: perfectly.
1: The Guinness World Records are kind of funny, aren't they? I mean, there's always some kind of random world record being set or broken. And a congratulations going to the Fort McMurray Giants for the largest gathering of people wearing Aloha shirts or Hawaiian shirts in a single venue. On August 1st, 2026, the Fort McMurray Giants took the title away from the Orlando Bears, who had held it for 2 years. But they had 1,280 fans dressed in tropical gear. They said it was the best baseball game they'd had. So much fun. So I love that Alberta story, taking that Guinness World Record title. I always think they have such funny world records available, but you know what? It's kind of fun to have those bragging rights.
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But on the way, a little something to think about, a question to ask yourself before moving on to the next city or town or opportunity, one that is worth considering. That's coming up.

0: so easy to get caught up in the next best thing. We're always looking for the next opportunity or, you know, trying to advance in different areas of our lives. And, you know, I think there's nothing wrong with ambition. It's a good thing. But there are some things we ought to consider, especially for people of faith, Christians. The question is never, you know, what can I get out of this before moving on to a better opportunity? But for people who follow Jesus, we do need to ask ourselves, how might God be calling me to bring his presence or be an image bearer of him here and now? You know, and it takes a lot of wisdom to know, do I stay? Do I go? But we're really being asked to represent the Lord wherever we are. And that can be a really beautiful thing. Amazing opportunities can come our way when our eyes are open to those kinds of things. So let's continue to pray to that end.
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Do your kids know that your family needs them? I'm talking like part of how we run the house, getting things accomplished from watering the plants to walking the dog. It's really good for our kids to be involved in what's going on. You know, not just be a passive observer, but actually an active participant.

0: Another new alert system to get used to launched yesterday, just in time. They've been doing this in the States for a long time with severe weather in summer in particular. But Environment Canada has said, you know, that switch they made from, you know, yellow, orange and red level storm warnings, it makes a lot more sense now because they've actually changed it. As of yesterday, when a thunderstorm, a really severe thunderstorm, is going through an area, no longer is the alert for the entire area. Instead, it's called a polygon-based warning system where they can just draw a polygon shape with the storm track, the path that the storm's going into. So now, if you get a thunderstorm alert for your area, that means the likelihood of it actually hitting your area is exponentially higher than the previous system where it's, you know, it's a thunderstorm alert and it's happening, you know, 60 kilometers from where you are. That's not the case anymore. So good to know that if there is an actual alert for where you are, take cover, because, you know, this is something that they've changed. It has more meaning now. And the idea is to reduce what they call alert fatigue.
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0: Some days you feel like you've just got clarity, you know what's coming next. And other days, maybe you feel like you're stumbling around in the dark a little bit and you're just thinking like, I don't know what could possibly be coming my way. And, you know, for both of those times, it's amazing how God's word can bring us a sense of his presence, a sense of wisdom and his peace. Today, I'm sharing from Psalm 119, verse 105. Your word is a lamp for my feet, a light on my path. You know, we have the ability to meet up with God and find his presence in amazing ways. And as we open his word, we may find more light than we were anticipating.
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Of note, if you haven't noticed already, it's 50 on McLeod Trail when you get down towards Shaughnessy. Be safe, my friend. Here's Marissa Nicole's Psalm 16, right out of God's Word on 88.9.

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0: old, doesn't it? Fall's like still a long way off, but I'm starting to get into that mindset. Didn't help that Walmart is a great reminder that school's just around the corner. How are you guys bracing for that? It really does feel like fall today, doesn't it? 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The forecast looks very fall-like. 2:10 thunderstorm. We got a boomer in the southwest last night. Up to 13, down to 8 tomorrow. And rain. Then Friday, a little warmer. 17 for a high and cloudy. Sunshine 21 for Saturday. There's plenty of summer left. Hopefully.
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praying for families out in Peachland and Summerland. That wildfire has gotten much bigger overnight, so we're praying for safety for everyone. The Bald Range wildfire near Summerland continues to grow in size, now 17,800 hectares. Praying for the men and women who are fighting that fire, too. This is Tornwells and Breathe on It. 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

0: 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We're safe and fun for the whole family. With the wildfires out in BC in mind, got a verse for you. 1 Peter 5:7 says, give all your worries and cares to God, for he cares about you. God cares about you, won't leave you, of course, will never forsake you. Bring that stuff to him today.
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Happy Wednesday. Stop and go traffic on the way home calls for a classic, I think. 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

0: New music on 88.9 Shine FM. It's Pat Barrett. It's I Got a Fire. Some encouragement on the way home today. If the things that are happening seem really big right now, don't forget 1 Peter 5:17 says, or 5:7, give all your worries and cares to God, the big things, the little things, for he cares about you.
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1: 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I'm loved because you're good. Matthew West and Good on 88.9 Shine FM. Did you hear? The LA Lakers were sold for $12 billion yesterday. $12 billion. I can't even get my head around that much money. That's a lot of money. Siri says it's more than 97 million kilograms. That's how much that many loonies would weigh. That's a lot of loonies.
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1: 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If I had to pick my favorite new song here on Shine, that would be way up near the top, maybe at the top. 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Whatever's going on, God cares about you. You're the apple of His eye.
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0: 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Phil Wickham and Crowder teaming up for the new song, It Really Is Amazing Grace. Watch out for the cyclists on your way home this afternoon. Lots out. We had a guy take a tumble thanks to an oncoming car. An electric scooter here on 17th Avenue. We can see right down from the fourth floor and saw the whole thing happen. The guy was okay. Police and ambulance were there, but yeah, keep an eye out. Lots of cyclists out today.
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0: 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It's going to be all right. It's Matt Maher. What's on your mind today? What are you praying about? Maybe back to school. Maybe somebody in your family is going through some health issues. Maybe you are. If that's on your mind today, I got a verse for you. This from 1 Peter 5:7. Give all your worries and cares to God, whatever they are today, for he cares about you. Maybe it seems just like a tiny little thing, but he cares about you. Bring it to him.
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0: Peter Burton's on 88.9 Shine FM. If you're following along at home, there are 41 days until the first day of fall, which is on Tuesday, September 22nd this year. I didn't know that. I had to ask Siri. But it sure feels like fall today, doesn't it?
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8: If you didn't have any information from the New Testament, if every New Testament, imagine this thought experiment where every New Testament had been successfully destroyed by some evil future regime.
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8: 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There's a reason why we call this the first century, even though, guess what? It's not the first century, okay? Right. 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

0: This is 88.9 Shine FM, new music from Carly Ann Taylor. Why should I worry? Focus on the family is on the way at 6. Here's why you shouldn't worry. 1 Peter 5:7 says, give all your worries and cares to God, for he cares about you. 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